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This is Pastor Andy Magnarella at Bethel Baptist Church in Pecotes-Movi, Arizona, on the Hopi Reservation. We have church services Sunday morning, 10 a.m., Sunday night, 6 p.m., Wednesday night, 7 p.m., and you are welcome anytime. We also have a website, bbctkd.com. And you're welcome to find us there for sermons and to reach out with prayer requests. Thank you very much.

Is recess important? A pediatrician group says yes. This is truth itself. Recess isn't just a fun break for grade schoolers. It's crucial to good health and good grades for kids of all ages. That's the message from a leading pediatricians group that just released the first new guidance in 13 years about this unstructured time at school and how it needs to be protected. The updated policy statement by the American Academy of Pediatrics comes after years of shrinking recesses and worsening children's health. Lead author Dr. Robert Murray says the group has always supported play, but it's been increasingly threatened over time, partly by the drive for higher test scores. The new guidance, published in the journal Pediatrics, is similar to the previous policy statement, but cites the latest research on why these breaks are essential for kids' academic success and mental, physical, social, and emotional growth. For example, new evidence shows that kids need pauses between concentrated bouts of learning so the brain can hold and store the information. Researchers also say recess gives kids a chance to navigate relationships and build confidence, which is just as important for older kids as younger ones. They also stress the importance of physical activity in preventing obesity, a condition that now affects about 1 in 5 U.S. children and teens. Given these benefits, they recommend that recess be protected and never withheld for academic or punitive reasons. Timothy Kroll from the Helios Projects knows of several hundred pastors in Angola, Argentina, and Bolivia that have no training in Bible or theology because they can't afford it. We're working to get them trained at trainapastor.com. Please give $150 and train 3 pastors. Go to trainapastor.com. 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
2: Whoa! Whoa! Get that beggar out of my way, quick!
3: Please, Captain, he's my uncle. He's crippled. We'll get across the street in a second.
2: Quick, move it. We're in a hurry.
4: Oh, let them ride over me. What good am I anyway?
3: Easy, Uncle Zachariah. There's Aaron. He'll help us. Aaron, come help.
5: Here I am.
3: Quick, Aaron. Help me get Uncle Zachariah across the street. The Roman soldiers are in a hurry to conquer the world.
2: Come on, come on. Justice, we aren't going to let the Roman army be stopped by a cripple.
6: Hello, everyone. I'm Uncle Dan.
7: And I'm Aunt Carol. Welcome to the first story in our series called Acts of the Apostles.
6: These stories follow the lives of Jesus' disciples after his return to heaven.
7: Now, in some ways, after Jesus' ascension, things went on much the same as they had for years.
6: In the temple, the priests continued their sacrifices of lambs and doves. The pilgrims continued to come from many different lands to worship at the temple, and the Romans continued to rule Israel.
7: But for the apostles, things were different now. They met together every day in Jerusalem, waiting for the power from God that Jesus had promised them.
6: Our story today takes place only 50 days after the Passover, when Jesus was crucified. It is now Pentecost, otherwise known as the Feast of Weeks, when pilgrims came by the thousands to bring their offerings to the temple.
7: This story is about a mighty wind and tongues of flame, an event that set the whole world ablaze through the power of the Holy Spirit. We call this story Fire upon the Earth.
8: The temple in Jerusalem was a favorite gathering place for crippled and blind people, begging for coins and gifts. And the Festival of Weeks was a particularly good time for begging, as thousands of pilgrims came to Jerusalem from as far away as Babylon, Rome, Egypt, and Asia. The book of Acts in the Bible tells us about one of these beggars, a man who had been crippled all his life, more than 40 years. Holy Scripture doesn't tell us his name, so I've chosen to call him Zechariah.
3: There. You're out of the way, Uncle Zechariah.
4: Thank you, David. And Aaron.
3: Are you happy, Roman? Now you can ride onto your glorious conquests. You'll be sorry when our Messiah comes.
2: What's that you say, boy? The Messiah? Oh, you mean your deliverer. Did you hear that, Justice? I thought we crucified their Messiah over a month ago.
9: They have a new one every month, Captain. Should be time for another now. It's been, about 7 weeks since that man from Nazareth was crucified.
3: That wasn't the Messiah.
9: That's your problem. We'd better get going, Captain. We have work to do.
3: When our Messiah comes, the real Messiah, Rome will be thrown into the sea, and Jerusalem will become the center of the world.
2: Into the sea! Ha! Giddy up! Into the sea. Oh, we'd better learn to swim. I'd sink like a stone.
4: Here, boys. Just set me down by the temple gate. There.
3: Are you sure this is the best place, Uncle?
4: Yes, yes, the best.
3: You'll be fine?
4: Oh, sure. I've been doing this for more years than I can remember.
5: Then you've seen the one they call Jesus of Nazareth?
4: I'm afraid I missed him. Oh, I still can't believe they crucified him, though.
5: Why not?
4: I heard he cured the crippled. That fellow down by the pool of Bethesda, for instance, worse off than me. He was healed, I heard. Started running and jumping like a deer. But they crucified Jesus.
3: But no one could kill the Messiah. That's impossible.
4: True. Still, the stories one hears, how he rose from the tomb, appeared to his followers. Hundreds say they saw him alive. There must be something to those stories.
5: The priests say the disciples stole the body of Jesus.
4: Sure. Right under the noses of a squad of Roman soldiers. Well, I'd better get to work, boys.
5: It's time for the morning prayers.
4: Well, you boys run along, then.
3: I'll come back later, Uncle.
4: Thank you. You're very kind, boys. Alms! Alms, for the love of God! Take pity on a poor cripple! Thank you, sir. Take pity on a poor son of Abraham. Alms.
8: The poor, who could not work, begged for coins. But according to the custom, boys like David and Aaron started to learn a trade at an early age. It's possible they learned to sell wares by working for some merchant of the city, or learned the art of working with metal, wood, cloth, or pottery. Perhaps they took care of animals like camels from a caravan that had come from far away, or even the ever-present donkeys. For the people of Jerusalem, daily life also centered around the temple. Often throughout the day, the sound of the shofar called people to worship.

0: shall love the Lord your God with all your heart, and with all your soul, and with all your might.
1: Amen.
2: Some also consider the giving of alms as part of their worship to God.
3: Alms, alms, have pity on me, brothers. Oh, thank you, kind sir. God will reward you.
4: Shalom, my friend.
3: Shalom. Go in peace. I wonder where David is. He's usually here to check on me by now. Ah, here he comes.
5: Here I am, Uncle Zachariah. I hope you weren't worried. How did it go today?
3: Oh, good. These pilgrims are generous right after the harvest, you know.
5: Look, there's Peter, the fisherman from Galilee.
3: Peter? You mean one of the disciples of Jesus of Nazareth?
5: Yes. He and the other disciples come here often to pray.
3: He looks special, happy.
5: And there's John, another follower of Jesus.
3: Strong-looking men. Plain, poorly dressed. Not like the Pharisees and rabbis.
5: I hear they meet someplace regularly for prayer. They are waiting.
3: Go on. For what?
5: I'm not sure. Something about power. From heaven.
3: Very interesting. Who's that?
5: That's Matthias. He's now one of the 12 disciples.
3: Why?
5: To replace Judas, the one who betrayed Jesus.
3: Ah, yes, the one who hung himself and fell into the canyon. And they buried him in the potter's field.
5: Did you notice something about Peter and John and Matthias, Uncle Zechariah?
3: Yes, they seem very confident. But they can't do miracles, not like I heard Jesus could. Oh, well, some of us must suffer all our lives. Now, come. It's time to go home.
6: We'll get back to our story in just a moment. Now, unless you're tuning in to Your Story Hour for the very first time, you probably realize that Aunt Carol and I often use this time to tell you about our adventures in the Holy Bible Club. 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
7: That's because we know the adventures are wonderful, but we don't want you just to take our word for it. So today we have some letters from club members to share with you so you can hear what they think of the adventures. You first, Uncle Dan.
6: All right. Here's one from Heather, who lives in Kentucky. She wrote, "I've joined your club, and I think it's great. I never really did know much about the Bible and half the time didn't care. That is, until I started listening to Your Story Hour."
7: Thanks for writing, Heather. We're glad the adventures made a difference for you. Here's one from Canada. We receive many letters from kids and adults, too, who live outside of the United States.
6: We're always glad to hear from our international friends.
7: Mm-hmm. Anyway, Anna writes, "I just wanted to thank you for sending me all these wonderful lessons to fill out, and I enjoy listening to the life story of Jesus. My whole family enjoyed listening to the stories."
6: And here's one from 13-year-old Daniel. "Thank you for your stories. I am homeschooled. I've been doing your adventure series for about 3 months now. I'm enjoying the audio stories tremendously, too."
7: We get lots of letters from homeschoolers who are enjoying the adventures. We also receive many letters from prison inmates telling us how the adventure stories, both written and audio, help them come to know the Lord.
6: Here's an example. "My sons are 9 and 12, and they need spiritual direction in their lives that I can't give them personally. But through Jesus Christ, all things are possible. So I ask in His name for this help from you." And he goes on to request that we enroll his sons in the Adventures Club.
7: That's great. Although letters from mothers and fathers who are in prison make us sad for their circumstances and that of their families, yet we rejoice that they have found the Lord and want to be better parents. And we're so glad to be able to send the adventures to their children for them.
6: That's for sure. Now here's a letter from Idaho. "Thank you for the Bible lessons and quiz sheets. They're very fun. I can't wait to get my next lessons."
7: We hear that a lot. Can't wait.
6: Oh, that's for sure.
7: Here's another good one. "Thanks for sending the adventure quiz sheets and also the story of Mary of Nazareth. It's wonderful, and we love to play it over and over again. Even my grandmother listens to your very nice stories."
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2: The book of Acts tells us that after Jesus' ascension to heaven, the disciples returned to Jerusalem and went to an upper room where they were staying. Many curious eyes watched that upper room where Peter, John, and the other followers of Jesus stayed. There were many stories being told about Jesus, and people wondered what would happen next. The temple leaders also watched carefully every move the disciples made. They certainly didn't want any more strange stories being told. Holy Scripture says of the disciples, when the day of Pentecost had come, they were all together in one place, and suddenly a sound came from heaven like the rush of a mighty wind.
4: The wind! It is the power of God. It is the Spirit He promised us.
8: John, look. Something like flames of fire settling on your head. On everyone's head.
4: On your head too, James. It is the Spirit of God.
9: Praise the Lord.
4: Hallelujah.
9: He sent us His Spirit.
10: Praise
9: Jesus.
11: The Comforter Jesus promised us has come.
2: Everyone present was filled with the Holy Spirit. Then, Holy Scripture tells us, something else happened. They began to speak in languages they hadn't learned, for the Holy Spirit gave them this ability. Now there were dwelling in Jerusalem Jews, devout men from every nation under heaven. And at this sound, the multitude came together, and they were bewildered because each one heard them speaking in his own language.
12: How can this be? These men are all from Galilee.
13: Yet we hear them speaking in our own language.
12: Well, they're telling about the mighty miracles of God, about a Messiah named Jesus.
13: What can this mean?
14: I'll tell you what it means. They're drunk, that's all.
15: Listen, all of you!
8: Shh! Who's that?
13: That's Peter, one of the disciples of Jesus.
15: Listen! Visitors to Jerusalem and those who live here.
8: Shh! Quiet!
15: Some of you are saying these men are drunk. It isn't true. It's much too early for that. People don't get drunk by 9 o'clock in the morning.
8: That's true. They don't. Then what's happening?
15: What you see this morning was predicted centuries ago by the prophet Joel. In the last days, God said, I will pour out my Holy Spirit upon all mankind, and your sons and daughters shall prophesy, and your young men shall see visions. And your old men dream.
16: What's happening?
8: You mean Jesus was the Messiah? And we let him be crucified?
17: God have mercy on us.
18: What can we do?
15: Anyone who asks for mercy from the Lord shall have it and shall be saved. O men of Israel, listen. God publicly showed you who Jesus was by doing tremendous miracles through him, as you well know. Therefore, I clearly state to everyone in Israel that God has made this Jesus whom you crucified to be the Lord, the Messiah.
8: Tell us then, brothers, what should we do?
15: Each one of you must turn from sin, return to God, and be baptized in the name of Jesus Christ for the forgiveness of your sins. And then you shall also receive this gift, the Holy Spirit.
13: We repent.
12: We want to be baptized in the name of Jesus.
8: We repent.
13: We repent.
8: We repent.
13: We repent.
2: The people crowded toward Peter and the other apostles, eagerly listening to every word. That day, close to 3,000 people accepted Jesus and were baptized. They joined the small band of 120 believers, and the Christian church began with great power. The temple still occupied an important place in the lives of the apostles, and they went there regularly to pray. One afternoon, Peter and John were coming up to the temple when they saw Zechariah being carried up to the gate.
10: Alms for the poor. Have mercy on a son of Abraham. Alms for the poor. Thank you, good man. Bless you. God bless you. Alms, sirs, alms for the poor. Why, you're followers of Jesus. Please, a coin for a poor, crippled man.
16: Brother, look at us.
10: You have a gift for a son of Abraham? Oh, you are kind.
16: We don't have any money for you.
10: Oh.
16: But I'll give you something else.
10: Something else? I don't understand.
16: Here, take my hand. Get a strong grip. Now I command you in the name of Jesus Christ of Nazareth, walk.
10: Walk? Me? Walk? But
12: who are those fools trying to make Zechariah walk? He's been crippled from birth.
10: Walk! I feel my legs, my ankles, there's strength in them. I can. I know I can walk.
18: He jumped up.
10: I can walk. Praise God, I'm healed. Look, my legs are strong. I can even jump like a boy.
16: Come, Zechariah.
18: A prophet is among us.
16: Let's go to Solomon's hall together, so more can see what the Lord has done for you.
10: Gladly. I can walk by myself into the temple. I can go up for prayers. Praise God. Thank you, Lord.
2: They all went into Solomon's hall, where thousands of Jewish visitors were gathered for the afternoon prayers. Many recognized Zechariah as a beggar who had been sitting at the temple gate, unable to walk. Word quickly spread.
19: Look, that can't be the crippled beggar jumping up and down.
12: No, it is. It's Zechariah.
20: A miracle has happened.
21: Look, that's Peter and John of Galilee with him.
10: Give glory to God. I can walk. Through the name of Jesus of Nazareth, I have been healed. Praise his name.
12: Jesus of Nazareth?
19: You mean the one that was crucified?
12: He rose from the dead.
19: Perhaps he did.
20: That big man, Peter, wants to speak.
16: Men of Israel, what is so surprising about what you see? And why look at us as though we, by our own power and godliness, had made this man to walk? For it is the God of Abraham, Isaac, and Jacob, and all our ancestors, who has brought glory to his servant Jesus by doing this. I refer to the Jesus whom you rejected before Pilate, despite Pilate's determination to release him.
13: But how can this be?
8: You mean we were responsible for the death of the Messiah?
12: No, that's not possible. We murdered God's chosen one? No.
16: Dear brothers, I realize that what you did to Jesus was done in ignorance, and the same can be said of your leaders. Now change your mind and attitude towards God and turn to him so he can cleanse away your sins and send you wonderful times of refreshing from the Lord. He will bless you when you turn away from sin.
20: Look!
21: Uh-oh. Here come the chief priests.
22: And what's going on here? You tell us.
5: Peter and John. They're telling us about Jesus of Nazareth, who rose from the dead.
22: Rose from the dead? Ridiculous!
19: But Peter and John healed the crippled Zechariah.
22: Soldiers, arrest these two men.
23: No! Leave them alone, men of God!
22: Quickly seize them and take them to the dungeon before the people riot.
5: Rose from the dead.
22: Rose from the dead? Ridiculous.
19: But Peter and John healed the cripple Zechariah.
22: Soldiers, arrest these two men.
23: No! Leave them alone, man.
22: Quickly, quickly, seize them and take them to the dungeon before...

0: people riot.
1: They speak the truth. They're men of God.
2: Peter and John were held in custody until the next day. The next morning, the religious leaders gathered in council. Annas, the high priest, was there, very old and very powerful. His son-in-law, Caiaphas, was in charge of the council.
3: Let's come to order, brethren. We have much to do. Before we bring in Peter and John, the two rebel Galileans, let me counsel you. We must stop this heresy, this lie, now. We can't allow it to spread. So, deal strictly.
4: Noble Caiaphas, you know we judge all matters strictly by the law. It will be no different this time.
3: But these are very clever deceivers, like Jesus of Nazareth, whom they follow. They pretend to abide by the law. Guards, bring in the pair of Galileans and the one they say was crippled.
5: Yes, Your Honor.
3: You, Samuel, and Elihu, I know you will especially be on your guard to catch the deception in their words.
5: Your Honor, here are the prisoners, Peter and John of Galilee, and Zechariah, the crippled one.
3: Will you people never cease to make trouble for us? Can you not follow your religious leaders without always bringing in your own ideas? Well, tell the council, what is your story? Do you still follow that false prophet from Nazareth?
6: We must warn you, we will not deal lightly with lies.
3: What noble Annas has said is right. Well, go ahead, tell us your story. By what power, or by whose authority, have you done this thing? You may speak.
7: Honorable leaders, elders of our nation, if you mean the good deed done to the cripple and how he was healed...
6: Of course, that's what we mean!
7: Let me clearly state to you and to all the people of Israel that it was done in the name and power of Jesus of Nazareth, the Messiah.
1: We don't need to listen to this.
8: Away with
7: the man you crucified, but God raised back to life again.
8: Impossible! Away with such lies!
7: It is by his authority that this man stands here healed. There is salvation in no one else but Jesus. Under all heaven, there is no other name for men to call upon to save them.
1: These men are bold. This Peter who denied his master.
9: And this John.
10: What has happened to them? We certainly can't intimidate them.
3: Guards, take these men away while we decide what to do with them. What shall we do with these men?
6: We must do something quickly. We can't let their rumors spread throughout Jerusalem, throughout Israel.
10: We can't deny they have done a tremendous miracle.
1: By the power of demons.
6: Nevertheless, everyone in Jerusalem knows about it.
3: To use force might start a riot. Thousands have already heard about the miracle and wait outside our council room.
1: Let's warn them this time, very harshly. Don't leave any doubts in their minds about what will happen next.
3: Is it agreed?
11: Aye.
3: I'm afraid that nothing short of death will stop these heretics. But we don't have the power for that. Guards, bring them back here. Well, Peter and John of Galilee, we have discussed the matter. As your religious leaders, we must warn you about the dire consequences if you disobey our orders. We order you never to speak again about this Jesus. Do you understand?
10: Never to speak about Jesus?
7: Impossible. To speak about Jesus is to obey God.
3: How dare you talk to us that way? We are your leaders.
10: Then you decide whether God wants us to obey you instead of him.
7: We cannot stop telling about the wonderful things we saw Jesus do and heard him say.
9: What are you saying?
1: We have the power to cast you out of the temple.
6: Brethren! Brethren! There's a crowd outside that's ready to start a riot if we hurt these men. You

0: You can't go around hurting those who appear to heal a man who has been lame for 40 years.
1: Honor speaks the truth. The rabble out there in their ignorance are ready to take the law into their own hands.
2: Then what can we do?
1: Peter and John, we warn you. If you continue speaking of this Jesus, you will suffer much at our hands. We will let you go this time. But if you know what's good for you, you will not utter that name again. Guards, let them go.
3: John, untouched! Why, they've been released.
4: Perhaps the priests believe in Jesus now, too.
5: No, I doubt that.
6: God is with these men.
3: Jesus must be the promised Messiah.
7: That's wonderful.
8: Soon after they were released, Peter and John found the other disciples and told them what happened. It was a time of rejoicing and thanksgiving.
9: O Lord, Creator of heaven and earth and of the sea and everything in them, grant to your servants great boldness in their preaching. Send your healing power, and may miracles and wonders be done by the name of your servant Jesus.
8: After this prayer, the building where they were meeting shook. All the disciples were filled with the Holy Spirit and boldly preached God's message. All the believers were of one heart and mind. Whatever they had, they shared with each other. The early church soon numbered over 5,000 believers. A fire had been started upon the earth, a fire of God's power, working in the people who loved Him and were ready to serve Him. The Christian church was born. Soon it would spread throughout the Roman Empire, and then to the whole world.
10: In case you didn't get it before, here's our address again.
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Psalm 145, verse 4, one generation shall praise thy works to another and shall declare thy mighty acts. Hello, friends. This is Mike Stanley, family pastor of Building Godly Generations Ministries in Highland, Arkansas. 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

Greetings, this is Jacob Jensen, pastor of Stronghold Baptist Church in Pinon, Arizona. 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
1: All true believers in Christ are waiting for Jesus Christ to come again. You cannot call yourself a Bible Christian if you do not believe in this one hope, the second coming of our Lord and Savior Jesus Christ. Now, we have people who have different views of the second coming of Jesus. They have technical terms, amillennial, premillennial, postmillennial. Some say, I don't understand those terms. Well, let me tell you this, folks. You don't have to know the meaning of every detail to be expecting the Lord Jesus to come again. And the longer I've been on the trail, the more I have gotten humble about this matter of prophecy. And I've moved from the program committee to the welcome committee. And I want to say, even so, come, Lord Jesus. There is one hope, and it is the second coming of our Lord. And I believe that we're getting very close.
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If you are in the Rhema, Pine Hill, or Zuni Pueblo area, I would like to invite you to Mount Calvary Baptist Church. We are a church that has a heart to see everyone come to know Jesus as their Savior and live a victorious life in Christ. We are located just 2 miles south of Highway 53 on the road that goes to Pine Hill. We have Sunday school for all ages at 10 a.m., and the main service starts at 11 a.m. Our Wednesday evening Bible study and prayer meeting is at 6 p.m. Thank you for listening to Native Bible Radio and KOFJ 88.1 FM, and keep on following Jesus.

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The church building is located on Highway 264 next to the Arizona Department of Transportation Yard. 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

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This is Pastor Andy Magnarella at Bethel Baptist Church in Pecotes-Movi, Arizona, on the Hopi Reservation. 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

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If you are in the Rhema, Pine Hill, or Zuni Pueblo area, I would like to invite you to Mount Calvary Baptist Church. We are a church that has a heart to see everyone come to know Jesus as their Savior and live a victorious life in Christ. We are located just 2 miles south of Highway 53 on the road that goes to Pine Hill. We have Sunday school for all ages at 10 a.m., and the main service starts at 11 a.m. Our Wednesday evening Bible study and prayer meeting is at 6 p.m. Thank you for listening to Native Bible Radio and KOFJ 88.1 FM, and keep on following Jesus.

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This is Pastor David Muncy Weiss from Chambers Baptist Church here in Chambers, Arizona. 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

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This is Pastor Andy Magnarella at Bethel Baptist Church in Pecos Movi, Arizona, on the Hopi Reservation. 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

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Why don't you join us at 10 o'clock every weekday morning as our teacher, Dr. J. Vernon McGee, takes us through the Bible, one book at a time. 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

Psalm 145, verse 4, one generation shall praise thy works to another and shall declare thy mighty acts. Hello, friends. 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

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If you are in the Rhema, Pine Hill, or Zuni Pueblo area, I would like to invite you to Mount Calvary Baptist Church. We are a church that has a heart to see everyone come to know Jesus as their Savior and live a victorious life in Christ. We are located just 2 miles south of Highway 53 on the road that goes to Pine Hill. We have Sunday school for all ages at 10 a.m., and the main service starts at 11 a.m. Our Wednesday evening Bible study and prayer meeting is at 6 p.m. Thank you for listening to Native Bible Radio and KOFJ 88.1 FM, and keep on following Jesus.

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1: May 13th, Confident Adventures. Are you an adventurous soul, always searching for and anticipating the next challenge? Maybe you're someone who wants to be stretched by experiencing things you've never done before. God designed us for exploration, and it's a beautiful thing. But every adventure comes with its risks. The more we try, the more we might fail, or the more others might fail us. In a way, it's what makes adventure so exciting. We do not know the outcome, but we are striving, hoping for an incredible result. Today, we'll meet a woman who hungered for adventure and the unknown from a young age, and she sought it out. She's here to share the results. This is her true story on today's Unshackled Daily Devotional.
2: I am Aina Torell, born on a farm in Sweden into a loving, secure family. Maybe that is why I always hungered for adventure. I loved mysteries and making up detective stories. My uncle showed me levitation once, piquing my interest in the occult. Then he married a Christian and changed. His wife took me and my twin sister to church until I balked and refused to go. Then I grew up, I became a nurse and met John on train going to work. He wanted to go to the US, which thrilled me. I loved adventure. After our marriage, we flew to Salt Lake City and struggled to make it. We stayed with relatives until they tried to convert us to their religion. While we both learned English, John worked as a bricklayer, even though he was an engineer. Listening to Christian radio helped us learn English. One night, as we watched an evangelist on television, we both realized our need for a relationship with God and prayed for salvation. We both were saved, beginning the greatest adventure of all. We found a good church where we grew in our faith and taught Sunday school for years. Then God called John into the ministry and he completed seminary. For years he served as full-time evangelist in Scandinavia, telling the mystery of God, which is Christ in you, the hope of glory. Today we serve a church in the U.S.
1: The Apostle John wrote in 1 John chapter 5, verse 4, "For whatsoever is born of God overcometh the world, and this is the victory that overcometh the world, even our faith." 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We cannot foresee the outcome of our earthly pursuits, but we can trust that the one who saved us will carry us through to the greatest victory, the final victory we have been promised. Everything else in this life is temporal and simply a stepping stone in our journey with Christ. In Him, we can have the greatest adventure because now we have nothing to fear. If our heart is set on the Lord and we are seeking to faithfully follow His will, we cannot fail. 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

0: See if we can make it through the rest of this message. We started this morning a message on Gideon out of Judges chapter 6, a message entitled Valor, observing Veterans Day today. Thank God for all those that served. I had a desire as a young man, I think everybody knows my story, I always wanted to serve in the military. That was just something that was in my heart. From the time I was a young man up till I was about 15, I thought that's what I wanted to do, was to be in the military. God had other plans. God had a different army he wanted me to serve in. But I've always had highest respect, highest regard for our armed forces, those that serve, those that defend our freedoms. I thank God for you. I mean that. And seems like it's getting more and more politically incorrect to recognize law enforcement and those that are upholding the law, enforcing the law, those that are fighting, those that are defending our freedoms in uniform. But I appreciate you. Thank God for you. Amen. And so this morning we started a message using the verse in chapter 6, verse number 12, as our thought. The angel of the Lord appeared unto him, talking about Gideon, and said unto him, "The Lord is with thee, thou mighty man of valor." Lord, I pray that you'd help us tonight as we continue looking at these verses, looking at the story. May we glean truth that would help us, I pray, in Jesus' name. Amen. Thank you. You can be seated. I left so much out this morning because I knew going into it I was going to have a lot of ground to cover, and I felt like I started about halfway through the story. That happens when you've read a chapter about 15 times. You get up to preach it, you can't remember what you said or what you didn't say because you've said it so many times in your mind. But I was reading these verses again this afternoon. Gideon's threshing wheat by the winepress to hide it from the Midianites. He just doesn't seem to be the type of person that God would walk up to, the angel Lord would walk up to and address him as a mighty man of valor. And I wanted to say this morning, and I didn't, but I'm going to say it now. There may be someone sitting here this evening. You have the capacity to be a mighty man of valor. You just don't know it yet. You just don't know it yet. Many times you don't know what you're made of till you're tested. It's one thing to sit around on the couch and imagine being in a situation, what you would do. It's always one thing to say, well, if I was in this situation, I would do this or I would do that. And then you get in that situation and you find out real quick, some things are easier said than done. When you're forced to be in that situation, it's a completely different situation. And Gideon obviously was amazed that God, the angel of the Lord rather, would refer to him to that in verse number 13. He said, "If the Lord be with us, why then is all this befallen us? And where be all his miracles which our father told us of, saying, did not the Lord bring us up from Egypt? But now the Lord hath forsaken us and delivered us into the hands of the Midianites." And we dealt with the fact that you can be a person of valor even in spite of your faith. We talked about that. Just quickly hit these spots, these outline again. His faith was not the strongest. When you read the story of Gideon, multiple times he's asking for reassurance. He's asking for confirmation. He's asking God to allow me. Can I just prove you? Can I test you? His faith was not the greatest in verse number 13. Thing that I've found out about our faith is that it doesn't take long to strengthen your faith if you want it to be strengthened. Amen. I know it's not a deep statement, but some people enjoy doubting God. They think they get points for it, I guess. I don't know. I never want to doubt God, and I never want to question God, and I get mad at myself when I do. Amen. Anybody know what I'm talking about? You get aggravated at yourself for even hesitating or balking at what you think God wants you to do or what you believe God has said for you to do. And yet in our flesh many times, and we just dealt with that series out of Proverbs chapter 3, verse 5 and 6, trust the Lord with all thine heart. Lean not thy own understanding. That's our problem. We always default back to the way we think or how we would do it and our definition of things. And here he is, he's thinking, a mighty man of valor, do you know who you're talking to? But he had, and we find this out, and if you read the next four or five chapters till you get to the day where he died, he had an amazing life. In fact, as I was reading these verses yesterday, I realized there might be a couple more messages in the story of Gideon. He's not at all, he turns out to be almost a different person, a different personality than we find when God first confronts him in this chapter. Like God turned him into somebody different. I mean, he's speaking to people different. He's handling situations different. He's taking charge of situations different. They eventually asked him to become a judge, and he was a judge till the day that he died. He became a great man, a mighty man, had over 70 sons. It was unbelievable. But when you first find him, he's over here hiding behind this wine press, threshing this wheat. He's just trying to fly under the radar. And it's amazing to me, you might can try to fly under man's radar, but you can't fly under God's. I don't know who that was for tonight, but somebody needed to hear that. God came over here and addressed him as a mighty man of valor. And he didn't have the strongest faith of the patriarchs and the people we read about in the Bible. Verse number 14, the Lord looked upon him and said, go in this thy might, and thou shalt save Israel from the hand of the Midianites. Have not I sent thee? And he said unto him, O my Lord, wherewith shall I save Israel? Behold, my family is poor in Manasseh, and I am the least in my father's family. And we saw this morning that you can have valor in spite of your faith. You can have valor in spite of your family. You don't have to be limited by your family tree. You don't have to be limited by the fact that you're a nobody from nowhere. And I joke with people all the time. I say, man, you can't get no more from nowhere than I am. Not that I'm anything, but I was born and raised in Waterloo, Georgia. You can't hardly find it. It's only about a mile wide from one end to the other. I'm telling you, it's a hole in the road. Ain't nothing there. There used to be a grocery store, a little gas station. My meemaw used to run it. It's out of business now. There's nothing there but a church and a volunteer fire station. That's it in Waterloo, Georgia. Gideon says, man, I'm from nobody. My family's poor, and I'm the least in my father's house. So don't let your family, don't let your past, don't let your heritage, if you will, cause you to think God can't do something with you, and you can't have the guts and the strength and the intestinal fortitude and the strength of spirit, as we saw this morning, to stand for what's right and do what's right. I don't have time to repeat the whole message this morning. I'm leaving the whole first half out because I got to finish this thing. But the definition of valor is strength of mind or spirit that enables a person to encounter danger with firmness and heroic courage. Again, those are situations that you cannot predict how you're going to do. Even law enforcement officers and even military people, they train for different scenarios. But I'm going to tell you something, boot camp and the battleground's two different places. It's one thing when you're crawling under barbed wire and you know they're firing blanks over your head, and you know that when you get finished with this, you can get a shower and go to bed and get up next morning and do it again. It's another thing when you're on the battlefield and they're firing live rounds and people's dying and blowing the bits all around you. It's different. And I'm saying this for the sake of our Bible college students. It's one thing to sit back yonder in that classroom and listen to me and other men talk about the ministry and the church and all that goes on to. It's one thing to sit in there with a pen and a piece of paper and take notes and study for quizzes and tests. It's another thing when you're in the pastor's position, you're behind the pulpit, you're in the driver's seat, it gets real quick. It's one thing to sit in here and listen to me preach messages on parenting and child training. It's another thing when you have kids. Oh yeah, it gets real. It's one thing to talk about the kind of mate you ought to marry and the kind of person you ought to be looking for a spouse. It's another thing when you walk down that aisle and you say, I do, and you walk out and you did. It gets real. And it's one thing to sit in church and imagine taking a stand and standing for what's right and having boldness and courage. It's another thing when you're confronted with adversity and conflict and people that hate God and they hate everything you stand for, and then put yourself in that position, see how you respond. You don't know till you get there what you're made out of. But God looked at Gideon and saw a mighty man of valor. You can have valor in spite of your faith, in spite of your family, and in spite of your fear. And I thought it was fascinating that multiple times in here, the Bible tells us he was afraid. He was afraid of the angel of the Lord. In verse number 23, the angel said, peace be unto thee, fear not. You could tell he was afraid. You get further down into verse number 27, he wasn't just afraid of the angel of the Lord, he was afraid of the assignment. of the Lord. And then we never got really past that part of the story there where he was sent by God to go and kill that bullock of his father's and cut down that grove and throw down that altar of Baal that his father had. Never got past that this morning. Our first point was valor is fulfilling your duty regardless of the unpopularity. And the more I think about it, we were talking about it at the table. I said, I don't think I've ever heard anybody preach on this part of the story. But we think about Gideon, we think about that big battle in chapter 7. This is a pretty big battle right here. It's a pretty big deal right here where you sit to your father's house, kill one of his bulls, 7-year-old bullock, cast down his altar, cut down the grove. That's a big deal. I mean, he was so afraid of his family. He was so afraid of his father's household. He was so afraid of the men of the city. He took 10 of his men and waited until it got dark and did it at night when nobody could see it. Somehow or another, the next morning, I've thought about this a lot. How did they know who did it? Somebody snitched, I guess. I don't know. They said, who did it? They didn't know who did it. They found out it was him. Could have been one of those servants. You never know. I read stories like this. I put myself in the story. I look at it 3D. I want to see what it was like. And when you do that, it's amazing how alive the Bible becomes. I'm afraid a lot of people just skim through their Bible so they can get through their Bible reading. Just stop a minute.
1: Right.
0: This is a story that happened.
1: Yeah.
0: This man snuck in his daddy's barn and killed his cow. Then they went out there and cut down the groves. And they didn't have chainsaws and they didn't have nice saws. I mean, they had to use axes and whatever. And they cut down a whole forest.
1: Right.
0: And they took that bull and they offered it up and used the grove wood for firewood. They had to be up all night, Brother Lacey. Had to be. And the whole time their knees knocking, afraid somebody's going to catch them. But the point I want to make is this: you can have valor in spite of your fear.
1: Right.
0: Fear is always going to be there.
1: Amen.
0: That's just a part of it.
1: Yes.
0: You've got to be a really desensitized person or some kind of narcissist to not have some type of emotional fear when you make a decision that you know that when I take this stand and I do this right here with my family, I will never be looked at the same ever again. And that's a fact. That's what happened here. I never got past this point this morning, but it's still on my heart. Young people in our Christian schools give in to peer pressure because they don't want to be that weirdo in the school that loves Jesus. And I want to back up and say, how can you be the weirdo for loving Jesus in a Christian school? You ought to be the overwhelming majority. The ones that don't love Jesus ought to be the weirdos in a Christian school. Not just a Christian school, but this school of all places. Well, you got so many people around you throwing wood on your fire. If you don't love God, you're not walking with God, you ought to be the one extremely uncomfortable. If you're sitting at Calvary Baptist Church, you're a member of Calvary Baptist Church, and you're not involved in ministry, you ought to be uncomfortable. You ought to be miserable. You ought to stand out like a sore thumb.
1: Amen.
0: But the fact of the matter is, a lot of people will not do their Christian duty. They will not do what they know God wants them to do because they know it's going to make them unpopular. And I know everybody's built different. Everybody's wired different. Not everybody's the same. And I'm thankful for that. Variety is what makes the world turn. But I'm going to be honest with you. From the time I was a boy, I never understood people who were obsessed with being popular and liked. I never understood that. I never understood that. I can't relate to that. I can't relate to my moral compass being directly hinged to somebody's opinion of me. And yet we got Christians that pretty much defines their entire Christian existence. They will not stand for what's right. They will not take a stand on anything. They will never defend the old time way. They won't be a bold, vocal Christian. They won't talk about loving the Lord. They don't want to be a testimony. They're literally putting their light under a bushel basket because they want people that don't even matter to like them. Valor is fulfilling duty regardless of the unpopularity. Lance Havner said the highest form of valor is obedience to God when it costs you everything. That's the highest form of valor. We see that little slogan, some gave all, all gave some. Some gave all, total sacrifice. That's valor. You read the last couple of verses of Hebrews chapter number 11, that's valor. Yeah, the martyrs down through the last 2,000 years, by the way, and they're still being martyred today around the world. We don't know what serving, we don't know what sacrifice, we don't know what persecution is. We don't know the cost of, you say, well, my family want to have me over to their birthday parties. Big whoopee. Who cares? My parents didn't even send me a Christmas card. I tell you what you do when you get to heaven, you sit down next to the Apostle Paul and you compare battle scars and you tell me how silly that sounds. You didn't get a Christmas card. You didn't get invited to the company picnic because you don't drink. Cry me a river. You ought not to be there if they are drinking anyway. You ought to just be such a stick in the mud, they don't even invite you to stuff like that. I'm serious. I mean, I've been that way since I was a kid. I cannot understand people capitulating to peer pressure, putting themselves in a situation where they have to put their candle under a bushel basket. If you don't want my God, you don't want me. You're not going to ask me to check my religion at the door. You're not going to ask me to check my Christianity hanging on the coat rack when I come in. If I can't bring God in there with me, I ain't coming. I'd be highly offended if you asked me to come to your house and said, but whatever you do, don't bring your wife. I'd tell you to go pound sand. Tell me, oh, we want you to come, but we don't want you to talk about the Lord. Forget it. I'm not coming. Y'all just go ahead and have it without me. Some of y'all look at me like, would you really do that? I have done it. Not would I do it. I have done it many times. I have excused myself from places where I knew that I was not wanted simply because of my relationship with God. They could tolerate everything else. They just couldn't handle that. This one act of obedience created a permanent stigma to Gideon. His name was changed. His daddy changed his name in verse number 32 after he found out what happened. Sometimes we was going to think different of you. It's okay. Best thing you can do is just go ahead and get that out of the way. Some of you don't want to take a stand because you're afraid everybody's going to find out you're a Christian. Just go ahead and tell them you're a Christian and be done with it. Just go on ahead and identify who you are and what side you're on and get that out of the way. Something to be ashamed of anyway. In fact, Jesus said, if you're ashamed of me before the world, before men, I'll be ashamed of you before my Father. I don't even want to think about what that's going to look like. I don't even know what that means. I don't even know how that looks, Brother Adriel. If you're ashamed of me before men, I'm going to be ashamed of you before my Father. What does that look like? When we get to heaven, is he going to introduce us in person to God and turn his head out like he don't know us? I don't know what that means, but I don't want nothing to do with it. I can tell you that. I don't want no part of that. I want to hear him say, well done, thou good and faithful servant. I don't want him to be ashamed of me before the Father because I was ashamed of him before men. Somebody that saved my never dying soul, washed all my sins away, saved me from hell, took me to heaven, gave me the Holy Spirit, gave me the Word of God. Why are we ashamed of him? Somebody tell me. I'm going to tell you why. Because it's unpopular. That's why. It's unpopular. World could put up with anything. They could put up with you cutting your children's reproductive organs off better than they could you being a Christian. They could handle you getting pregnant out of wedlock and killing your baby better than they can you saying Jesus saves. You explain to me why we're so obsessed with being liked by a crowd that's so perverted and wicked and ungodly. I'll never understand it. I didn't see that coming. I just felt that coming on. We got young preachers today won't take a stand because they want to be liked by Dr. Bottlestop over here.
1: Come on, preacher. Come on, preacher.
0: That'll preach anywhere for anybody. Won't take a stand for nothing. He's a chameleon. He hits in wherever he's at. And because he signed your Bible 5 years ago at a meeting, you don't want to do nothing to cross him. Fool you on that mess. You do what God wants you to do. If it makes you unpopular, that's their problem. Number two, is everybody okay? So where I left off this morning. Number two, valor is faithful dedication regardless of the uncommitted. You get to chapter number 7. They're about to go to war. The Bible says in chapter 7, verse number 2, God said to Gideon, yeah, you got too many. You got too many. The people that are with thee are too many. Yeah, we got to cut some people out of the herd here. If we leave it like it is, Israel's going to get proud and puffed up. What's the word he used? They're going to vaunt themselves against me. That's what he said. They're going to vaunt themselves against me and say, we did it. So he said, here's what I need you to do. I need you just ask all the ones that are afraid and scared, just go on back to the house. Notice Gideon didn't go home. He was afraid, but he wasn't that afraid. Are y'all getting this? Everybody's a little bit afraid. I mean, you ain't right in the mind to go into a battle that's hand-to-hand combat, spears and swords, and not be afraid.
1: Right.
0: We're not talking about sitting way over here shooting missiles and using drones where you're sitting in an office chair killing people. We're talking about killing where you can see the eyeballs
1: right. Yes,
0: roll back in their head when you kill them. We're talking about getting blood on you. All of them was afraid, but 22,000 of them was so afraid they went home. Oh, the numbers, 22,000, the Bible says. There returned of the people 22,000 and there remained 10,000. Were those 10,000 that remained afraid? Sure. But they wasn't so afraid that they want to be identified with the scaredy cats. I'm just going to park here for just a second. You'll never hear me say standing for God is always easy. Sometimes your hands will sweat. Sometimes you'll get a lump in your throat. And you stand around talking and somebody starts talking about something ungodly and the Holy Spirit of God says, you ain't got no business listening to this. You need to put a stop to it or walk away. And all of a sudden your hands get sweaty because you realize I got to do something. You're going to get nervous. I look back over the times I've had to take a stand, and not one time did it not cause me to get a little bit nervous.
1: Right.
0: Not one time have I ever just jumped into it without thinking about, this is what it's going to cost me.
1: Right.
0: If I say something, if I confront this, if I deal with this, it's going to change things. But valor is being terrified and doing it anyway.
1: Amen.
0: That's valor.
1: Amen.
0: Right. That's the definition of valor. Absolutely. It's not that you're oblivious to the danger. Your desire to do what's right is greater than your fear.
1: Amen.
0: So he says, if you're afraid, in verse number 3, whosoever is fearful and afraid, let him return and depart early from Mount Gilead. And there returned to the people 22,000, and there remained 10,000. 22,000 people walked away knowing we just left 10,000 people here to fight for our nation's freedom. I don't understand that. Honestly, I don't understand that. You know what God said? Still got too many. 10,000? Nah. We need to thin the herd out a little bit more. Lead them over there to the river, and I want you to tell them to drink, and let's watch how they drink. Now, I've been to that river. I stood there. at the river with Brother Sasser where this happened. You talking about surreal? Amazing. Where these men drank that day. I've been there. They all got down to drink. 10,000 men got down to drink. And 9,700 of them got on their face and drunk water like a dog. 300 of them knelt down and drunk like this. And God said, that's the 300 I want you to keep. Send the rest of them home. Now Gideon standing here with 300 men started out with 32,000. That's a significant reduction in troops. I had a crazy thought this afternoon, Brother Adrian. I thought, I wonder how many churches God would walk in and say, you got too many here. Won't you just tell all the ones that's afraid of Jesus to just go ahead and leave? Because they ain't doing nothing no how. Taking up space. Eating up all the rations. Just tell them to go on back to the house. Come on, y'all. And the ones that lay down on their face that are so obsessed with satisfying their lust and desires that they don't have a clue what it means to be sober and be vigilant and keep an eye out for the devil, just go ahead and send them on home too. And whoever's left, that's what you got. That's another message for another time. Would you be in the 300, I guess is the question. Would you be in the ones that were still there? But here's the part that got me. Gideon's already having hesitations, Brother Caleb. He's already having a hard time getting his mind wrapped around that this is what God wants him to do. This is what God's called him to do. You want me to do it? I'm the one. He has 32,000 people in his army, and in a matter of minutes, he's got 300. We had more than that in here this morning for church. We're going to go to a war with 300 men? And you know what I cannot find in this passage of Scripture anywhere where his resolve was diminished at all? He wasn't all about it when he had 32,000 and then wanting to go home when he only had 300. The size of his crowd did not affect his morale one bit. Not one bit. Did he look at God and say, how are we supposed to work with this? I already didn't want to do this. I was already over there behind the wine press hiding when you asked me to do this. And now I got to work with 300 men. What are you doing, trying to get me killed? No. His morale, his resolve was not at all affected by how many people were standing beside him. I wrote this in my notes just a minute ago before I walked in here. If you second guess your principles, when your friends walk away, you don't have any principles. Can I say that again? Let me reword it. If you abandon your principles because your friends abandon you, you don't have any principles. Some of the greatest men in the Bible that God used, it was just them and God. Noah didn't have a fan club. Moses didn't have a fan club. Joseph didn't have a fan club. Come on, y'all. Daniel didn't have a fan club. Shadrach, Meshach, and Abednego didn't have a support group. What is up with support animals? My Lord, flying anymore. It's like flying in a dog kennel. What's the deal? This is my support animal. Saw a video yesterday of a woman got mad because they discontinued her favorite drink at Starbucks and she went on a rampage. This was my support drink. Could you imagine being married to that heifer? Lord help us. Support drink? Man. But we got Christians today All it takes is one or two negative comments in their Facebook, and they back up, they start crawfishing, they back out of everything. They won't stand for nothing. How many negative comments would it take for you to second guess your principles? How many people unfollowing you or unfriending you would it take for you to completely shut down and not believe nothing you say you believe? You abandon your principles because your friends abandon you. You ain't got no principles. Does the Bill Clinton take a poll and a survey before you make any decision at all? Let's see how the wind is blowing. I ain't got a bit of use for a politician that'll do that, and I ain't got a bit of use for a Christian that'll do that. If it's right, it's right. If it's wrong, it's wrong. It don't matter how many people agree with you. It's getting harder and harder to find valor in our churches. All of a sudden, well, I don't know. I'm the only young person that comes in here before classes and prays. Maybe I shouldn't be doing this. I'm the only one that goes in the balcony and prays before church. Maybe I ought to quit. People's going to think I'm some kind of a Christian or something. They're going to think I believe in prayer. They're going to think I care. They're going to think I'm concerned. They're going to think I'm burdened. Well, I've been going soul winning every Saturday for years, and so-and-so and them, and I don't know why I'm going. Yeah, why are you going? Are you going because some other people's going, or do you go because you're supposed to fulfill the Great Commission? Why do you do what you do? Because everybody else does it, or because you think it's going to make people like you or respect you or make you look good in the preacher's eyes or in other people's eyes? Why do you do what you do? Why do you believe what you believe? Do you have any principles or not? Gideon blows my mind. It's amazing to me. Faithful dedication, regardless of how many people around him turned their back and walked away. Didn't faze him a bit. His attitude was not contingent on his support group or the number of besties in his corner. He didn't chase down those deserters. And listen to me. I'm just going to go ahead and say this, and that's probably going to chap some of y'all's hide. I don't see. I tell you what you do. You show me in the Bible where Jesus chased people down, and I'll start doing it. You know what he said? Come unto me. Now, the truth of the matter is, he had already come all the way from the ivory palaces of heaven. He had already come way more than halfway. Can we agree on that? In John chapter 6, when they turned and walked away, he didn't chase them down. When that rich young ruler turned and walked away sorrowful, he didn't chase him down. Whoa, let me rephrase that, pal. I don't think you understood what I was trying to say. Here's what I meant. I think you took that wrong. No. In fact, it got to one point when he was talking to Pilate, he just stopped answering him. He stopped answering him. He said, I'm not going to say another word. That's all I'm going to say. So let me just go ahead and get this out of the way in case it comes up later in your private conversation. If you get upset with God, or you get disenfranchised with what this church is about, and your solution is to just pack up and walk away, I'm not chasing you down.
1: Amen.
0: Now listen to me. There's a difference and going after sheep that are straying and going after people that walk away because they know what they're doing. That's two different things. There's a big difference in sheep straying and people walking away that knows what's here and they decide they don't want it no more. I might text you a time or two. I might call you a time or two, but I'm not going to chase you down. You can lead a horse to water, but you can't make him drink.
1: That's right. Exactly right.
0: And I don't even know what to say. If you don't want to be a part of this, I don't know what to say.
1: Amen.
0: I don't know how to sweeten the pot. I don't know how to renegotiate the terms. I don't have a clue what I can say to convince you that this is where you want to be. I want to be where God's at. I want to be where truth's upheld. I want to be where the things of God are promoted and elevated. The things of the world are exposed and avoided. I want to be where evil is eschewed and where righteousness is exalted. That's where I want to be. I want to be where conviction is a normal thing, not an abnormal thing. I'm going to tell you why a lot of people walk away from Calvary Baptist Church. They're tired of being under conviction all the time. Well, that preaching down there, it rubs the fur the wrong way. Well, turn the cat around. Every time I go, I get under conviction. Well, get right. And the conviction's amazing. When you get right, the conviction just goes away. When you repent and you submit to God and you get clean and get forgiveness and you decide you're going to live right and do right, all of a sudden that conviction is replaced with joy, and that conviction is replaced with victory, and that conviction is replaced with a greater desire to do so for God. I wouldn't want to live under conviction all the time either. 32,000 people, and they all walked away but 300. Gideon never flinched. He didn't say, well, I don't know about this. Woo, I don't know about this. He let them walk. I'm impressed with a person's commitment to truth, especially when they're in the minority.
1: Yeah. Amen.
0: And let me just say this. If you're an advocate for truth, you are in the minority.
1: Amen.
0: It's amazing to me. People can look at one thing and they can say something completely opposite. It's like the media right now saying this government shutdown is because of the Republicans. You've been watching CNN. And I'm not going to get political, but I mean, Lord have mercy. You say, well, that was a little bit random. Well, actually, it wasn't, because we're in it. We got church members that haven't been paid in a month. It's real. Well, it's because, just be real. They want to spend $1 trillion, and part of that is to pay for health care for people that's not even citizens of this country. And this is the same crowd that was going to fine you if you didn't buy Obamacare.
1: Right. Amen.
0: It's the same crowd that was going to fine you if you didn't enroll in Obamacare. They want to give it away to people that just walked across the river. That just don't make no sense to me. That ain't got nothing to do with my message. Nothing whatsoever to do with my message. It just flew through my head and just came out my mouth. Charles Spurgeon said the greatest valor is to stand firm for righteousness when the world bows to wrong.
1: Right. Amen.
0: That's so true. Down through the years, I've seen people come and go.
1: Yes, sir.
0: I've seen so many people come and go. If everybody was here tonight that's ever been a part of this church, we'd have to have 3 services in a 600-seat auditorium. I'll watch them come in. Oh, this is the greatest church I've ever been in my life. This is the greatest singing. This is the greatest preaching. I've never heard preaching. I've never felt God's presence. I've never been so close to God. I've never had God show me all these things. 6 months later, the FBI can't find them. Preacher, does that demoralize you? It used to, it don't no more.
1: Amen.
0: I'm so ready for, I am so used to people leaving that when they tell me they want to join, I tell them they don't. I say, nah, just wait a while. Surely I'll say something here in a week or two that'll make you change your mind. I'm not kidding. When they say, I want to join, I'm like, are you sure? You've only been coming for 6 months. You sure? You know what we're about, don't you? You know what we believe, don't you? You sure you want to be a part of this? Because if you join, there's going to be a whole another level of expectation on you as a member. It's not on you as a as a visitor. Just like there's a whole different level of expectations on a girl when she's your girlfriend than she is when she's married to you.
2: Yeah.
0: Hmm? See, when she's a girlfriend, she ain't got to wash your dirty underwear. When she's a girlfriend, she ain't got to make up your bed and wash your sheets and pick up after you, clean up your mess. And I don't know why I'm looking at you. Because Lord knows you ain't never going to have a girlfriend. There's another whole set of expectations when you're dating. But when you get married, all of a sudden it gets real. You visit a church, it's one thing. When you join, you're one of us.
2: Yes, sir.
0: That's right. We expect you to help wash the dishes and wipe off the table.
2: Yeah.
0: Come on. Well, that came out of nowhere. Happy Veterans Day. Hallelujah. I've said a lot of goodbyes in the ministry. I've said a lot of goodbyes. And there's been a lot of people that didn't even give me the chance to say goodbye. They just bounced. I had a member one time went hunting in Texas. I didn't see him for 3 weeks. I texted him. I said, did you fall in a gopher hole? Where are you at? I'm looking for another church. Love you. Love you, preacher. You love me, but you didn't even say bye. You didn't hug my neck. What's that about? Started with 32,000. He's down to 300. I wonder how many thank you letters he got from the crowd that went home. Gideon, it was a blessing serving with you. All of 5 minutes. Thank you so much. He's left with 300 men. The point I'm making is his morale was not diminished one iota. And Brother Bell made a statement this morning in Sunday school, and I agree with everything he said. He said, every time a person leaves, he said, it always breaks my heart. It does break my heart, but it don't break my will and it don't break my spirit. There's a big difference. Ain't changed nothing. You say, well, if you wouldn't preach this way and that way, we'd have a whole lot more people in here. If we had a bar in the back, we'd have even more than that. You want to do that? You want to serve beer? You want to sell bingo tickets? How bad do you want to fill the place up? Because I got all kinds of ways to fill it up. God wasn't about filling it up. He was about emptying it out. Preach that at your next church growth conference and see how it flies. God might want to thin the herd out a little bit. God might want to give a little bit of elbow room. I don't know. I'm just preaching the text. It was God that said, the people that are with thee are too many for me to give the Midianites into their hands. You got too many people for me to do anything with. That's crazy, ain't it? Unbelievable. I didn't get in this thing because of them, and I'm not going to get out because of them. As the song says, though no one join me, still I will follow. The road is straight and narrow, and few there be that find it. Remember, valor is not measured by the size of your army. It's measured by the strength of your mind and spirit to encounter danger with firmness. Is everybody all right? You got time for one more point? If I don't preach it, I'll have to preach it on Wednesday night. Number three. Valor is fervent determination regardless of the unlikelihood. We're about to go up against an army according to verse number 12. You chapter 7, verse 12. Are you ready? The Midianites and the Amalekites and all the children of the east lay along in the valley like grasshoppers for multitude. Like a swarm of locusts. They come in these huge swarms. They don't fly by themselves in little groups. The sky turns black when they come in. This is what it's talking about. All right? They lay up east along the valley like grasshoppers for multitude, and their camels were without number as the sand by the seaside from multitude. Now, I homeschooled most of my school career, so I'm not the sharpest light bulb in the knife drawer or something like that. That's a big army. I mean, the Bible can give us some pretty big numbers. Don't even try to number how many camels. And here's Gideon with 300. What am I saying? I'm saying it's pretty unlikely that this is going to end well. Did that dampen his determination? Did it dampen his strength of mind and spirit? No, because he was a man of valor. That's what we're talking about this morning and tonight. Valor. It's not based on an outcome that you know. It's based on I'm going to face whatever I've got to face, or I'm going to die trying. That's valor. Humanly speaking, they had no chance whatsoever to win. There's not a single military strategist anywhere looking at this scenario that would have determined the outcome to be what it ended up being. Not a one. In fact, they probably would have sent word down there and said, best thing you can do is go ahead and take your undershirts off and make you some white flags and start waving them and hope and pray they don't kill all of y'all. If you're smart, you'll go ahead and surrender before the first shot is fired. Gideon wasn't at all intimidated. George Patton, General George Patton, said, valor is endurance for one moment more. I like that.
2: Amen.
0: Valor is endurance for one moment more. When everybody else is quitting, you just hang on a little bit longer. Yeah. That's valor.
2: Amen.
0: Gideon knew something that, see, nobody else knew. God had already told them they were going to win. Now, let me just, I'm going to show you some verses. This is awesome. Because this whole message started with his faith being weak and him being full of fear. But God had given him some promises. And he went into this battle in chapter 7 holding on to the promises of God. God told him no less than a half a dozen times, you're going to win. You got this. We got this. I got this. Let me show you. Chapter 6, verse 14. You got the confirmation of the declaration. God just straight up declared in verse number 16. Chapter 6, verse 16. The Lord said unto him, surely I will be with thee, and thou shalt smite the Midianites as one man. The whole valley's covered with them. It looks like a swarm of locusts down there. But when it's all said and done, it's going to be like you're fighting one person.
2: Amen.
0: That's pretty good odds.
2: Yeah.
0: Especially if the Lord is with thee.
2: Oh, yeah.
0: I believe that's what he said in verse 16. Surely I will be with thee, and thou shalt smite the Midianites as one man. Okay, that's the first time. That's the confirmation of the declaration. Then you got the confirmation of the dew in chapter 6, verse 36. Gideon said to God, if thou wilt save Israel by my hand as thou hast said, look at it. I'm going to lay this fleece out here, and I want you to, if the dew be on the fleece only, and it be dry upon all the earth beside, then shall I know that thou wilt save Israel by mine hand, as thou hast said. And it was so, for he rose up early on the morrow, and thrust the fleece together, and wring the dew out of the fleece, a bowl full of water. And Gideon said to God, let not thine anger be hot against me, and I will speak but this once. Let me prove, I pray thee, but this once with the fleece, let it now be dry only upon the fleece, and upon all the ground let there be dew. And God did so that night, for it was dry upon the fleece only, and there was dew on all the ground. So now this is three different confirmations from God. You got the confirmation of the declaration. You got the confirmation of the dew. You got in chapter 7, verse number 7, you got the confirmation of the deserters. In verse number 7 of chapter 7, the Lord said to Gideon, "By the 300 men that lap will I save you and deliver the Midianites into thine hand. Let all the other people go, every man to his place." So we got this. Then you got the confirmation of the dream in chapter 7 and verse number 9. The Bible says it came to pass the same night that the Lord said unto him, "Arise, get thee down into the host, for I've delivered it into thine hand." There it is. "But if thou fear to go down, go thou with Purah thy servant down to the host, and thou shalt hear what they say, and afterward shall thine hands be strengthened to go down unto the host." Then went he down with Purah his servant into the outside of the armed men that were in the host. So he snuck down to the edge of the camp, and the Midianites and the Amalekites and all the children of the east lay along the like grasshoppers. Verse number 13, "And when Gideon was come, behold, there was a man that told a dream unto his fellow, and said, Behold, I dreamed a dream, and lo, a cake of barley bread tumbled into the host of Midian, and came into a tent, and smote it, that it fell, and overturned it, and the tent lay along. And his fellow answered and said, This is nothing else save the sword of Gideon, the son of Joash, the man of Israel, for unto his hand hath God delivered Midian and all the host. And it was so, when Gideon heard the telling of the dream and the interpretation thereof, that he worshipped and returned to the host of Israel and said, Arise, for the Lord hath delivered into your hands the host of Midian." He snuck down there, and the men that he was about to go to battle with knew they were dead meat. What a story. Oh, it was unlikely that they were going to win, except for the fact God had told them they wasn't going to lose. That kind of changes things. Do you agree with me? So let me ask you something. What makes you think you're going to lose? He said, "Greater is he that's in you than he that's in the world." He says, "You're more than conquerors." He says, "You're overcomers." We've already read the back of the book. We know how the story ends. The tactics and strategy that Gideon used were completely ridiculous. I'm almost done. I want you to hear this. If I was going to go to war, I don't think I'd give all of my soldiers a clay pitcher with a candle on the inside and a trumpet. I've only got 300 guys to work with. I think overnight I'd be having them watch some SEAL Team Delta Force videos on YouTube. I'm just thinking out loud. If I had 300 men and we had less than 24 hours to prepare, I'd probably be doing some crash course in cutting people's throats and stuff like that. I would. No, he gives them all a candle, a pitcher with a candle in it and a trumpet. It says, "Now watch me, do what I do." All these people, the whole valley's full of them. "Yeah, just watch me. We got this." Man, I missed that day in basic training. I missed that. What are we doing? I wrote this here on my notes. God's definition of victory is not impacted by human aspects such as crowds or tactics. It's based on obedience. It's based solely on obedience. Can you top that? I can't top that. God said, "You just do what I tell you to do. We got this." Amen. Unconventional? Absolutely. Unlikely to the world? Absolutely. They went to battle with a clay pitcher and a trumpet. He's raking his clay pitcher, he's blowing the trumpet, and he's hollering the sword of the Lord and of Gideon, and we don't even know if he had a sword. The devil does not determine the success of God's people.
2: Amen.
0: The devil's crowd does not get to determine how this plays out.
2: Right. Amen.
0: Some of y'all need to hear that this evening. The enemy says, "You won't be able to do anything with that." The world says, "That ain't going to work." The world says, "But you don't have a degree from an accredited, highly respected institution, school of higher learning." They'll say, "You don't have enough people." They'll say, "You still use the King James Bible. What do you think you're going to be able to do with that? You still name sin and preach on holiness. You still knock on doors and run buses. You still sing the old hymns and dress modest. You can't do nothing with that. What are you coming at us with that for?" Well, because that's what God told us to come at you with. And if God be for us, who can be against us? Valor is fervent determination regardless of the unlikelihood of how this thing plays out. And I don't have time to read the chapter. They all turned their swords on one another and killed one another. They had to, because Gideon's crowd didn't have a sword. The Bible says they got so turned around that they literally killed. The Bible says they set every man's sword in verse 22 against his fellow. They killed one another.

0: walk with God, and God can cultivate that. But God called Gideon a mighty man of valor, and all he had done so far was thresh some wheat. But God knew what was in his heart. God knew his capacity and his capability, even greater than he did. And I just want to challenge our church. Listen to me. I'd love to see this place full. We're doing everything we can to fill it up. Y'all are doing everything you can. I mean, we're passing out tracts and knocking doors, inviting people. We're doing everything we know to do to fill this place up. Some days I'm like, I can't believe this place ain't full. And then some days I'm like, I can't believe anybody comes at all to hear me preach. Just kind of depends what mood I'm in.
1: Right.
0: I would love to see this place full. I'm okay with it never being full. As long as God's with us. And I realize that having valor is going to put us in a small minority. We're fighting battles. A lot of churches in Baltimore is not fighting.
1: That's right. Yes, sir. Yes, sir.
0: We're dealing with stuff that a lot of churches in Baltimore won't deal with.
1: Right.
0: Yeah. But I mean, you got duty. You got duty. You got a God-given, I've got a God-given duty, and you do too, to do what's right.
1: Right.
0: It's always going to make us be unpopular. I'm okay with that. There's always going to be a stigma attached. I'm trying to get done with this message. There's going to be a stigma attached.
1: Yes, sir.
0: It's crazy. You take a stand, everybody's going to know you.
1: Right. Yep.
0: Someone's going to like you, some won't. But everybody's going to know you.
1: Do
0: you realize them two boys sitting in their tent knew Gideon by name and knew his daddy's name?
1: Right.
0: He said, I had a dream last night. A biscuit rolled down the hill and killed all of us. That's Gideon, son of Joash. That's crazy to me. People's going to know you if you've got valor. Not because you want to be known. You'll just be so rare, they won't have nothing else to talk about.
1: Right.
0: But I can tell you one thing. I'd rather die fighting for what's right.
1: Amen.
0: I'd rather go down swinging, standing on principle, than be liked by everybody and be a loser, be a quitter, be a compromiser.
1: Amen.
0: Amen. I don't know about you, but that's what I got to say. Father, we love you this evening. I pray that you would cultivate in our hearts, cultivate in our dads, our moms, our Bible college students, our Christian school students, our youth group, cultivate in their hearts valor, strength of mind or spirit that enables a person to encounter danger with firmness and heroic courage. Give us a backbone. May we stand for what is right, because it's right. Not worried about how many other people are standing with us. Not worried about if it's popular. Just do it because it's right. Lord, today as we recognize our veterans and we thank them for their service, we realize that we're fighting in another battle. We've got God's army. And Lord, we need some more veterans, Christian warriors, that will hold the line, defend truth and right. And as Jude said, earnestly contend for the faith that was once delivered unto the saints. Paul said, I fought a good fight. I finished my course. I've kept the faith. Teach us, Lord, what it means to be mighty men and women of valor. Help us not to be ashamed of Jesus. Help us not to give in when people quit and walk away. Help us not to be so discouraged by the few that are fighting for what's right. Lord, that we turn our back on what we know, what we've heard.

Last week, we started a series entitled The 13 Most Notorious Villains of the Bible. We're taking them in chronological order, and we covered the life of Cain last week. Do you have a guess on who's next? Well, if you said Lot, then you got it right. Who was Lot, preacher? Lot was the nephew of Abraham. Lot's father, Haran, died when Lot was a young man, so Abraham and his wife Sarah took responsibility for him. When God called Abraham to leave his country and travel to a land that I will show thee, Abraham took Lot with him on this journey of faith. He was blessed to have as his uncle one of the greatest men of God in the Bible. God blessed Abraham with great wealth and substance, and Lot was blessed also by God while he was with Abraham. Lot and Abraham both prospered to the point where their flocks became so great that there began to be a problem between their herdsmen. Something had to be done. So Abraham approached Lot to see if he could resolve the problem. Genesis 13, verse 6, "And the land was not able to bear them, that they might dwell together, for their substance was great, so that they could not dwell together. And there was a strife between the herdsmen of Abram's cattle and the herdsmen of Lot's cattle. And Abram said unto Lot, Let there be no strife, I pray thee, between me and thee, and between my herdsmen and thy herdsmen, for we be brethren. Is not the whole land before thee? Separate thyself, I pray thee, from me. If thou wilt take the left hand, then I will go to the right. Or if thou depart to the right hand, then I will go to the left. Lot lifted up his eyes and beheld all the plain of Jordan, that it was well watered everywhere before the Lord destroyed Sodom and Gomorrah, even as the garden of the Lord, like the land of Egypt as thou comest into Zoar. Then Lot chose him all the plain of Jordan, and Lot journeyed east, and they separated themselves the one from the other." At this point in the story of Lot, it doesn't seem likely that he was destined to become one of the 13 most notorious villains of the Bible. But Lot is about to make a series of choices that will not only destroy him and his family, but also tens of thousands of people who could have tasted of the mercy of God. You say, preacher, what was Lot's faulty philosophy? Watch this, folks. This is what it was. Lot believed that as a child of God, it was not necessary to separate himself from the world. He was willing to separate himself from Abraham, his godly influence. By the way, why? Why did he choose to separate? Because Lot was more concerned about material prosperity and worldly popularity than he was about the long-term spiritual condition of himself and his family. He decided to turn his back on his spiritual heritage. Soon afterwards, he pitched his tent towards Sodom, left the life of a shepherd, and integrated himself and his family into the wicked environment of perhaps the most notoriously wicked metropolis of the day, the region of Sodom and Gomorrah. Boy, we're going to learn a lot from the story of Lot. I'm afraid too many Christians today are making the same decision. When it comes between a choice of separating from the world or separating from their spiritual heritage, too many young Christians are making the same choice as Demas, who forsook Paul, having loved this present world. You say, well, preacher, they couldn't dwell together. They had too much stuff. Wait a minute. Yes, they could have. Get rid of your stuff. The minute that materialism becomes more important than spiritual associations, then we are in trouble of ending up where Lot ended up at the end of his life. We'll pick up there tomorrow. Until then, let's continue to look for that blessed hope and the glorious appearing of the great God and our Savior, Jesus Christ.

0: This morning again, Dr. Hawthorne will engage our thoughts and our hearts upon God's Word. We've been exploring particular questions throughout Scripture, questions that man has with answers that God has. Today we're going to begin on the subject of the birth of the Catholic hierarchy. Passages of Scripture will be from Deuteronomy chapter 32 and Revelation chapter 22. And Dr. Hawthorne will show us in God's Word what's right and what's different or what's wrong. Yad eh, Dr. Hawthorne.
1: Oh, eh, Yad eh, da. Na, na, yeb. 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A cocko. 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And that's little kid say. That is our hood and hood out the sets are the nigger. How ye eat, eh? 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Da nigo. And the little kid said, oh, da good nana, nighty kiddigi. A coco. Dig a bandit, eat all the little game. Bandit, the quid is in the beckahol jeez. Ye da beckahol jeez. 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Deepin it alchanan at eishcha. Tashi in sinigi erota. Do nana, haida inns in the game, eight a daughter. Billash libin say kiss again. Eight aya, do yins in the game, eight a hood at eight aya. At a anite. A tara, hot ida yansus kisse. Dijin aya, thought out a eighty yansa kissle. Do ye hat si yen egit achonan et ego, sakot ego. Ye yananas kitle, a co, don a kahot leader. The yen a yod eight a yan, said a da such a bahot leo at a bizarigit achonan et a lo sako an nita. 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Deed jim, said a achot ego. Das took out Neil Zitz at the beat artin. East John beat artin. A cocko. Belagana, a nigo. Whatever you zitle. Verbal inspiration of the word. Yet nithe. 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At a codo, taco, anado, nita, joy, achis, anadish negation. Verbal inspiration of the word. Do eba mandate idan de eight o dot a jike aje neha ahikan got the got edo de isha ekot a koko ade bahastahol yegi lago lago ade the nekeda hat inla. 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Aro de ish jan ilia. A co. Ban his conjongo, eh? Are de a cojem. 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An eight aj. A co. 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Dolo de yin. A yot a. The nature that art a yajo but a let on sin. Ah, the bast aki. Nika jo bakot, a yo an a hot negot, a co deep in him. Tilt anot, ah, the bast a hol yegi. Kedokonot in the game. 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Though she was young with Beda Husenda. Now is there kidding there? Though she with Beda Husenda, ya. 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Neither kid, don't hit it, ne? Though now is this kid go, hash it ego, had Eda, who's Beda Dozin. Though had or Nista, egot, Ado Hanade, ne? These sad and lini, the yin bizarre achil ne ishta. Biji ago, the yin god. Eight in the eighty benina. Hatch im. Bowed all chink. Don't need a. Dina altos. 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To Abel Benat, Sordes and Benat, Annie, at the Adagi Lagi, Hut Eort Ansida Kisco, Ne Hee, Betzilgun Sile Kis, a coco de Nantin, be Nanahit in his Kahagi, Doranit Zenda. 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A emperor. 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That has named a not ani at kissing lini she. All yend a. 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Die big echo, honnis nay, die lay. Out out, ye, sir. Judge Dini, a coco, Kodoshi de Roman Catholic Church, Hardwood, a co aji anahor jeez. Nana the male gunner shame, a didigit abaga nadest ango, pa nahodon. Semper Fidelius, always faithful, said it all touch it, but a hutlet Jesus Christ, do bizarre. But in us,
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3: 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All scripture portions are from the King James Version of the Bible. And now, today's proverb. Today's Light for Your Pathway comes from Proverbs chapter 25. These are also Proverbs of Solomon, which the men of Hezekiah, king of Judah, copied out. It is the glory of God to conceal a thing, but the honor of kings is to search out a matter. The heaven for height, and the earth for depth, and the heart of kings is unsearchable. Take away the dross from the silver, and there shall come forth a vessel for the finer. Take away the wicked from before the king, and his throne shall be established in righteousness. Put not forth thyself in the presence of the king, and stand not in the place of great men. For better it is that it be said unto thee, Come up hither, than that thou shouldest be put lower in the presence of the prince whom thine eyes have seen. Go not forth hastily to strive, lest thou know not what to do in the end thereof when thy neighbor hath put thee to shame. Debate thy cause with thy neighbor himself, and discover not a secret to another, lest he that heareth it put thee to shame, and thine infamy turn not away. A word fitly spoken is like apples of gold and pictures of silver. As an earring of gold, and an ornament of fine gold, so is a wise reprover upon an obedient ear. As the cold of snow in the time of harvest, so is a faithful messenger to them that send him, for he refresheth the soul of his masters. Whoso boasteth himself of a false gift is like clouds and wind without rain. By long forbearing is a prince persuaded, and a soft tongue breaketh the bone. Hast thou found honey? Eat so much as is sufficient for thee, lest thou be filled therewith and vomited. Withdraw thy foot from thy neighbor's house, lest he be weary of thee and so hate thee. A man that beareth false witness against his neighbor is a maul and a sword and a sharp arrow. Confidence in an unfaithful man in time of trouble is like a broken tooth and a foot out of joint. As he that taketh away a garment in cold weather, and as vinegar upon nitre, so is he that singeth songs to an heavy heart. If thine enemy be hungry, give him bread to eat, and if he be thirsty, give him water to drink, for thou shalt heap coals of fire upon his head, and the Lord shall reward thee. The north wind driveth away rain, so doth an angry countenance a backbiting tongue. It is better to dwell in the corner of the housetop than with a brawling woman and in a wide house. As cold waters to a thirsty soul, so is good news from a far country. A righteous man falling down before the wicked is as a troubled fountain and a corrupt spring. It is not good to eat much honey, so for men to search their own glory is not glory. He that hath no rule over his own spirit is like a city that is broken down and without walls. We trust that the power of God's Word on today's edition of Light for Your Pathway was a blessing. Tune in again to Light for Your Pathway.
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0: This is the More Sure Word Broadcast, a biblical preaching outreach of Pastor Brent Logan from the Sweet Springs Baptist Church in Ardmore, Alabama. We are so glad you've joined us today. And now, let's listen in from the pulpit of Pastor Logan.
1: The Bible says, from that time forth began

0: Jesus to show unto his disciples how that he must go unto Jerusalem and suffer many things of the elders and chief priests and scribes and be killed and be raised again the third day. Then Peter took him and began to rebuke him, saying, "Be it far from thee, Lord. This shall not be unto thee." But he turned and said unto Peter, "Get thee behind me, Satan. Thou art an offense unto me, for thou savorest not the things that be of God, but those that be of men." The Bible says in verse number 21, from that time forth, so there's a change here with his disciples. As you know, if you studied the Bible, if you've been with us any time as we've gone through this book of the Bible, Matthew shows and reveals the Lord Jesus Christ as the King. He is the King. He is the King of the Jews. He's God's King. He's the King of Kings. He's the Lord of Lords. He will be the King of the world one day. He has the rightful throne. But when he came the first time, the Bible says he came into his own received him not. They didn't want him, but he offered himself to them. He offered himself as the Messiah. He offered himself to the nation of Israel, and they rejected him. And the Lord has a change in his program here. He's already talked for the first time about a church that he will build in this chapter, which was a very new mention in the Bible, the first time it's ever mentioned in this chapter. He begins talking about a church he will build instead of a king that he will become, a church that he will build. And so there's a change in the mind of the Lord and the plan of God and what he's even telling his disciples. So verse 21 says, from that time forth began Jesus to show unto his disciples not how he would be the King of Israel, not how he would set up his kingdom, but he begins to show them how that he must go unto Jerusalem and suffer many things of the elders and chief priests and scribes and be killed and be raised again the third day. This is something very strange to the disciples. It's so strange that they do not understand what he's saying. Now, that's pretty clear language. But they're not only not going to understand him here, but he's going to repeat it time and time again, and they're still not going to understand. It's so strange. They understand in the great passage that the verses we just went through previous to these verses, they understand the greatness of who he is. They know who Jesus is. They declare he is the Christ. He's the Son of the living God. They know who he is, but they do not know what he's doing. And that's a great difference, to know who he is and understand what he's doing. Go to the next chapter. The Bible says he began to show in his disciples. He continues that. It's over and over in chapter 17 and verse number 9. And these things are simple to us because we're looking backwards. But for them, it's very difficult. They cannot imagine Jesus being killed. They cannot imagine him suffering. He's the Lord. He's God in the flesh. He is the prophet of God. He is the Messiah. He is the miracle one. How in the world can he be killed? That's not just meaning he's going to die. He's going to be murdered. He's going to be killed. He's going to suffer many things, they do not compute that. So he continues to talk to them about it. In chapter 17, in verse number 9, look at it, as they came down from the mountain, Jesus charged them, saying, tell the vision of no man until the Son of Man be risen again from the dead. Again, talking to them about his death and his resurrection. Look at verse 22 of chapter 17. 17:22, and while they abode in Galilee, Jesus said unto them, the Son of Man shall be betrayed into the hands of men, and they shall kill him. And the third day he shall be raised again. And they were exceeding sorry. The message is still not resonating. They don't like what they're being told. They don't like what they're hearing, and they don't even understand really what he's saying unto them. And we know that because how this story will end. But I'll go over there to chapter 20, chapter 20 of the book of Matthew. He continues to tell, you know, if somebody gets it the first time, you don't have to keep telling them over and over again. But so it's very important where it says he began to tell his disciples, and he continues to tell them over and over and over again. And you say, what are they, stupid? Well, you know what? God's probably told you things 10 times that you've never observed. God's probably dealt with you over and over and over and over again about things you still don't get. We're just like they are. We know who he is, but sometimes we certainly do not know what he's doing. Chapter 20, look at it again. Chapter 20 in verse number 17. And Jesus, going up to Jerusalem, took the 12 disciples apart in the way and said unto him, Behold, we go up to Jerusalem, and the Son of Man shall be betrayed unto the chief priests and unto the scribes, and they shall condemn him to death, and shall deliver him to the Gentiles to mock and to scourge and to crucify him, and the third day he shall rise again. Now, isn't that pretty clear? Why is he having to say this so many times? Now look at verse, right after he says that, look at the next verse. Then came to him the mother of Zebedee's children with her sons, worshiping him and desiring a certain thing of him. And he said unto her, what wilt thou? She said unto him, grant that these two my sons may sit, the one on thy right hand, the other on thy left, in thy kingdom. They're still thinking about the king. He said, I'm going to die. And they're thinking about, okay, who gets the throne on which side of the kingdom? Guys, they have no idea what he's talking about. And he made it so very clear. He spelled it out to them in detail. And that's why, guys, listen, that's why when they came and took Jesus in the garden, the disciples were totally shocked. And they're totally shocked because they didn't listen and heed, and it didn't sink into them what he had already told them. And so they all forsake him and flee. And the trial happens. And the crucifixion happens. And they're not there. Except John comes back. And Peter's sort of outside watching. And then guys, you know, you think he tells them. Jesus gives them all the information. He even tells them what day he's going to come up from the dead. He didn't tell them once. He told them over and over. He said, okay, guys, this is what's going to happen. We're going to Jerusalem. When I get there, I'm going to suffer. They're going to scourge me. They're going to mock me. They're going to kill me. And I'm going to die. And on the third day, guys, I'm going to get up from the dead. You would have thought that all those disciples would have gathered around that tomb and just watched. But they're nowhere to be found. Because they have no idea, it doesn't enter into their thick head and their cold heart what he's already told them. And so even after he rises from the dead, after he rises from the dead. And he's walking along, and he hides himself so they don't know who he is. Two of these disciples that he's told this over and over and over to, what's going to happen. He's walking him, and he said, "Why are y'all so sad?" And they said, "You don't know what happened? Well, tell me what happened." "Well, you know, we thought Jesus was the Messiah, and they killed him." He's already raised from the dead, and they still don't know what's going on. They have no idea. Even after the angel tells the women, "Hey, go tell his disciples," some of them still don't believe. You know what I think? I think that a lot of times we really don't know what God's doing. I think a lot of times we have a relationship with Jesus. We know who he is, but we don't understand his program. We don't understand what he's trying to accomplish. We don't understand his plan for our life. We don't understand his bigger plan for the rest of his work. We're just in the dark so many times. We're in the dark. Even when he spells it out. You know, you'd think that there'd be nobody in the whole world that would be in the dark about what life's all about when God spells it out in the Bible. He tells you where life came from. He tells you how the world started. He tells you how the world's going to end. He gives you all information about life and godliness and how to live your life and how to have peace and how to have a family and how to be pleasing to God and how to live and how not to live. He gives us all the instructions, and people still don't know what he said. Here I find the disciples are being instructed, but they're not giving. He's trying to prepare them. You know, isn't it strange? The Lord Jesus is trying to prepare them for their death, but they're not prepared. You know, God's trying to prepare you for some things in your life, but if you're not listening, if you don't have an open heart, and I tell you why, it's not that they're just so dense that they don't understand the words that he's saying. Listen, they don't understand it because they don't want it to happen. It's out of their mind because it's not their will. They don't want this. And so because they don't want it, they don't understand it. You know, if you don't want the life God has for you, you won't understand the life God has for you. If you don't want the will of God, you'll never understand the will of God. If you don't want the truth, you'll never understand the truth. They have an agenda. They do not want their master to be mistreated. They do not want him to die. They do not want the chief priests and the scribes to have. They don't want any of that. And so because of that, they just turn it off. I wonder how many things God tries to deal with our lives about. And he's trying to give us information. He's trying to prepare us. He's trying to help us. He's trying to get us ready. But because we're not interested in what he's saying, we just sort of turn him on.
1: And that's all the time we have for today. We trust that the preaching of the Word of God has been a help to your heart. You may contact the broadcast or Pastor Logan for further information via email at info@sweetspringsbc.com. 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We pray God's richest blessings upon you and ask you to always remember that the Bible is a more sure word than any you could ever hear in this world.

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This is Pastor David Muncy Weiss from Chambers Baptist Church here in Chambers, Arizona. I'd like to invite you to join us this Sunday for Sunday school at 10 a.m., our worship service at 11 a.m., our evening service at 5:30, or our Wednesday night Bible study at 6 p.m. Our church website is chambersbaptist.org. 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

0: Welcome to Through the Bible. Today, Dr. J. Vernon McGee walks us through one of the greatest verses in the Bible. It's beautiful in its simplicity and in what it means to each of us. So open your Bible to Genesis 15, verse 6, and I'll read it now. Abraham believed in the Lord, and he accounted it to him for righteousness. In a word, that's grace, in the same way that we're saved by grace through faith. You know, Dr. McGee added this, God never saves by any other means except grace. And if you ever get saved, it'll be because you believe that God has provided salvation for you. What terrific news. And something that we never get tired of talking about. And that's the message that we'll keep sharing. Right, Greg?
1: We will, Steve. And as God enables us through mainly through opportunities, through people, through new relationships, and through the financial and prayer support that our listening family is just so faithful, it allows us to open new doors into new languages. And that's what we want to talk about today.
0: Yeah, and that really is unique for a ministry, and that Through the Bible has been blessed because of the faithful listeners consistently supporting the ministry. So what we're talking about now would not happen without your faithful prayer and financial support.
1: That's right. And we wanted this to be a two-way conversation. And what I mean by that is what we try to convey, Steve and I, and when we write to you and the newsletters, we're working really hard. We understand that we're stewards.
0: Yeah.
1: We're stewards of Dr. McGee's content. We're stewards of the prayers and the gifts of God's people.
0: Amen.
1: And so this new ministry is in a language called Turkana.
0: Mm-hmm.
1: Just before we jump in, though, this is a newsletter article in our newsletter, which is where newsletter articles belong,
0: yes,
1: right?
0: Yes. And so if you're not receiving our newsletter, you can sign up for that. You're not going to get a bunch of different solicitations and stuff. It's just part of the monthly packet that you get as being signed up for our newsletter. And it's worth taking the time to read. As I mentioned before, I always take it and put it in the front cover of my Bible and use it as part of my devotion. And you're going to want to get this one from Bernice Katere.
1: Yep.
0: And the testimony that she's got is outstanding.
1: It is. And I just want to give a little background. When we started with the opportunity that Bernice connected us with these folks and said we might be able to get TTB in Turkana, again, out of stewardship, we said, well, let's start by translating six books of the Bible like we do for the Radio Home Group curriculum.
0: Yep.
1: And if it goes well, then we'll open up the whole 66. And again, that's part of our stewardship is we don't always just jump right in the deep end. We like to test the people, the radio station, but this has gotten so much response so quickly, we're now all in, we're in the deep end. We're going for 66 books.
0: Yeah, and I appreciate, and I think it was such a good move for us to put her in as the Director of Language Initiatives in Africa, because we are seeing the Holy Spirit move in such significant ways in Africa, and more to come on that in our commitment to Africa.
1: That's right. We are serious about it.
0: Yeah, so talk a little bit about the Turkana producer, the voice, how we got him, anything you want to pull out of that?
1: Well, it's, again, this is such a great article, and as I was reading it, I literally, and knew we'd be talking about it, I thought, I just want to say to everybody, you really want to get this. This is, we have no agenda other than you being blessed to read this. And Turkana is a region in northern Kenya, and it's actually near this giant refugee camp called the Kakuma Refugee Camp that has more than 300,000 refugees from over 20 nations. And we're on a radio station right near the edge of that refugee camp.
0: Yeah.
1: That alone is just an extraordinary ministry opportunity.
0: Yeah. I also appreciate part of the teaching of Through the Bible that makes it unique is Bernice draws it out in this letter where she says, unlike occasional evangelists who preach in English or Kiswahili through interpreters, the Bible teacher comes with clarity in their own language and is consistently there day in and day out. So not to say evangelists play a role, but opening the Bible and teaching it to people is such a key, and the response is so consistent that people grow in their faith and come to Christ as a result of being exposed to the Bible in that way.
1: Yeah, and so the Lord led us through Bernice to this Reverend Dr. Joshua Lemuya. He is a very respected pastor. Bernice met him when she was doing some other ministry engagements, and in January 2024, he began the involvement in the project. Mm-hmm. And now the thing I love is, you know, again, in the beginning, it was, okay, let's do this for maybe 2 years and do six books of the Bible. Now he's saying, I want to continue until all 66 books of the Bible have been taught.
0: Yeah. And the fruit that we're seeing, even though he's not done with the production, is amazing. Like, I read part of this article where it says that a church has been planted entirely by listeners of Through the Bible in the Turkana language.
1: Yes.
0: And there's going to be more to come. It's just such an encouragement.
1: Well, and I think this is worth reading. In the village of Methawan, one family began listening to the radio program together. They shared what they learned with neighbors who soon joined them. I mean, let's stop. Steve, how many times have we seen that? We've seen it literally all over the world. Yeah. People share Through the Bible with neighbors, and then something good happens.
0: Yep.
1: And the report goes on to say this. Before long, the gathering grew into a spiritual community and eventually a church. A church that meets regularly under a tree.
0: And that's not our first tree church.
1: No,
0: we've had
1: not.
0: Others.
1: Yeah. There's a lot of...
0: Especially in Africa.
1: Under the tree churches.
0: Yeah.
1: And they learn from God's word shared on the TTB program. And basically, we don't have time to read all of this, but we hope that you will go online or call us and sign up for the newsletter because you can read this great article. But the bottom line is this, this church is reaching out to its community and they're using the TTB radio program as the teacher of their church.
0: Yeah.
1: Pretty cool.
0: And if you're interested in praying for this ministry and others all around the world, sign up for our world prayer team. Go into ttb.org/pray and sign up today. Greg, why don't you pray for us as we begin?
1: Father, every time we see you at work, we are humbled because we know that we are your servants and you are the director of this ministry. You lead these new initiatives. You open doors. You provide people and resources. And we just want to acknowledge that and praise you for it. And thank you that we get a chance to bring your word to these hungry souls in the Turkana language. And we pray you'd continue to allow us to do that more and more across the world. In Jesus' name, amen.
0: Here's our study of Genesis 15 on Through the Bible with Dr. J. Vernon McGee.
2: Now we come today to verse 6, and I'd like to read it here in the 15th chapter. And he, that is Abraham, believed in the Lord, and he counted it to him for righteousness. Now here is one of the great chapters of the Bible, and this is one of the great verses of the Bible. You'll recall that God appeared to Abraham after his victory over the kings of the east, and God had protected him. I'm your shield and your exceeding great reward. And this man, Abram, is a little disturbed. He asks about the fact that he doesn't have a child. One born in his house is the one that will inherit and be in the line. And God took him by the hand, it was night, and led him out and said, look yonder toward the stars, if you can number them, well, you could number your offspring. He couldn't number the stars. He could see approximately about 4,000, but there probably were over 50,000 in that area where he was looking. He couldn't number them. He couldn't number his offspring. You couldn't today. Now, Abraham believed God. Actually, what it means is Abraham said amen to God. God says, I'll do this for you. And Abraham said to God, I believe you. Amen. I believe it. And that was counted to him for righteousness. Now, this is so important that we need to make a check on this. Paul used it. For instance, you have him in the 4th chapter of Romans. Paul quotes this verse, and let me read that, beginning with verse 1 of the 4th chapter of Romans. What shall we say then that Abraham our father, as pertaining to the flesh, hath found? Or let me change that reading. Abraham has found as pertaining to the flesh. I think that that brings out the meaning better. For if Abraham were justified by works, he hath whereof to glory, but not before God. For what saith the Scripture? Abraham believed God, and it, that is, his faith, was counted to him for righteousness, for that's what it was not, but that's what God counted it. Now to him that worketh is the reward not reckoned of grace, but of debt. Now if you can work for your salvation, then God owes it to you. But my friend, God never saves by any other means except grace. He's never had any other method of saving. And if you ever get saved, it'll be because you believe God. You accept Christ as your Savior. You believe that God has provided this salvation for you. And he makes it very clear here in verse 5, but to him that worketh not, no works at all, but believeth on him that justifieth the ungodly. What kind of folk? Ungodly folk. His faith is counted for righteousness. It's counted for what it's not, and that's for righteousness. Now, Abraham just believed God. He just accepted what God said, and he believed God. That's the way you get saved, is to believe that God has done something for you, that Christ died for you, and rose again, and God will declare you righteous by simply accepting Christ. Now, in the third chapter of Galatians, you have that same great truth, by the way, and we're told here in verse 8 of Galatians 3, in the Scripture foreseeing that God would justify the heathen through faith, preach before the gospel unto Abraham, saying, in thee shall all nations be blessed. And then we're told back in verse 6, even as Abraham believed God, and it was counted to him for righteousness. So then they which be of faith are blessed with faithful Abraham. Faith that Abraham had made him faithful to God. But he's not saved by being faithful. He's saved by believing God. That's all important to see. Now, Abraham was a very practical man. He was not filled with a phony piousity, as we see a lot of that today. He's very practical. He now wants to know something, and he'd like to have something in writing. Will you listen to verse 7? He said unto him, I am the Lord that brought thee out of Ur of the Chaldees to give thee this land to inherit it. Here God again says, I'm giving you this land to inherit it. And Abraham doesn't even have a deed. He has nothing in writing. And as I said last time, God told him to go down to the courthouse, and I'll meet you down there, and we'll sign a contract. And you say to me, well, I've read that in my Bible, and it's certainly not there. Oh, it is in your Bible. You just have to read it right, though. Verse 8, and he said, here's Abraham now, Lord God, whereby shall I know that I shall inherit it? You've told me that. How shall I know it? I'd like to have it in writing. Now, here's what God said do. And he said unto him, take me an heifer of 3 years old, and a she-goat of 3 years old, and a ram of 3 years old, and a turtle dove, and a young pigeon. And he took unto him all these, and divided them in the midst, and laid each piece one against another, but the birds divided he not. Now the thing that God said for him to do is that you get a sacrifice, you get a heifer, she-goat, a ram, and you divide them down the middle. That is, split them right down the middle, put one half on one side, one half on the other. Turtle doves you don't divide. You put one turtle dove over here, one over there. Now when men made a contract in that day, that's the way they made it. They would fix a sacrifice like this, and the two men who were making a contract, if one man agreed to buy sheep from the other one, the party of the first part joins hands with the party of the second part, and then they state their contract. One says, this I agree to do. The other says, then I'll pay you so much. They join hands and walk through that. Now that, in that day, corresponded to going down to the courthouse and signing before a notary. That's exactly what took place. Now, you'll notice that Abraham got everything ready according to what God wanted him to do. Notice verse 11, when the fowls came down upon the carcasses, Abraham drove them away. This is sure a very human scene. If you had been there, you would have probably have seen all this display of the sacrifices, and you had known the custom of the day. I probably ought to turn and read from Jeremiah 34:18. For here you have a reference to this custom that was prevalent in that land, not just among these people, but all other peoples in that day. And here's a reference to it. I'm reading Jeremiah 34:18, and I will give the men that have transgressed my covenant, which have not performed the words of the covenant which they had made before me when they cut the calf in twain and passed between the parts thereof. You see, this was the method in that day of taking the sacrifice, and dividing it, and the men then make the contract. Now, Abraham gets everything ready, and while he's waiting for the Lord, why, the fowls of the air come down, the buzzards, the crows, and all other carrion. And Abraham's there shooing them away. They were ready to swoop down. And you would say, well, Brother Abraham, apparently the one you're making a contract with hasn't shown up. And he said, no, hasn't. Says, I guess he's late. No, Abraham says, I don't think he's late. He just told me to get things ready and that he'd be here and make the contract. Now notice what happened. When the sun was going down, a deep sleep fell upon Abram, and lo, a horror of great darkness fell upon him. Now this is the thing that took place. Abraham is paralyzed in sleep and put aside. Now that seems very strange that God would paralyze him in sleep when he's supposed to be making a contract. This is an unusual contract. God is going to go through because God's promising something, and Abraham's not going to go through because Abraham's not promising to do a thing. He just believed God. That's all. My friend, that's exactly what took place 1900 years ago. God the Father so loved the world that he gave his only begotten Son, and the Son agreed to come to the earth and die for the sins of the world, your sin and mine, that whosoever believeth in him might not perish, but have everlasting life. And I wasn't even there. 1900 years, I wasn't even there to make a contract. But God the Father and God the Son did, and he went to the cross, and he died for my sins. And I was paralyzed by sin. I couldn't promise anything. You couldn't either. Abraham's not going to promise anything. Suppose that God had said to Abraham, Abraham, if you'll just promise to say your prayers every night, I'm going to do this for you. And suppose Abraham forgets to do this and doesn't pray one night. Well, the contract is shot. It's broken. And therefore, God doesn't need to make his part good. God said that he'd do it. And he's asking man to do just one thing. Say amen to God. You believe it. Believe what God has done. Friends, that's salvation, and it's to believe God. Years ago, a dear little Scotch mother, her son had gone away to Glasgow to college, and he came back rather an unbeliever, and she was talking with the boy and telling about how wonderful God was and that she was sure of her salvation. Well, he had become skeptical, and he was a little provoked, and finally he said, how do you know you're saved? Why, he said, your little soul doesn't amount to anything, and he began to compare her to the vastness of the universe and said, God could forget all about you, and you can't be sure. And she never said anything. She just kept serving the boys breakfast. And finally, when she'd finished, she sat down with him, and she said, you know, son, I've been thinking about it. Maybe you're right. Maybe my little soul doesn't amount to much. Maybe the vastness of God's universe would mean he wouldn't miss me at all. But says, you know, says, if he doesn't save me, he's going to lose more than I'm going to lose. And he says, what do you mean? Well, just as you said, my soul doesn't amount to anything. I wouldn't lose much, but he's going to lose his reputation. He promised to do it. He agreed to do it, that whosoever believeth in him might not perish, but have everlasting life. Friends, God's the one went through. God made the contract, and he said unto Abram, know of a surety that thy seed shall be a stranger in a land that's not theirs, shall serve them, they shall afflict them 400 years. In the scripture, it's predicted these people would be put out of the land three times. This is the first one. It's also predicted they'd return back to the land. They did from this one. Later on, it was the Babylonian captivity. They were carried into captivity, they returned. At 70 A.D., Jerusalem was destroyed, and again they were scattered. They have never returned from that, but it's predicted they will come back someday. Now God says, also that nation whom they shall serve will I judge, and afterward shall they come out with great substance. And they did. And thou shalt go to thy fathers in peace. Thou shalt be buried in a good old age. Abraham would not live to see it, of course. Verse 16, but in the fourth generation they shall come hither again, for the iniquity of the Amorites is not yet full. God says, I can't put you in this land now because I love Amorites too, and I want to give them a chance to turn to me. And God gave them 400 years. That's a long time, is it not, to see if they wouldn't turn to him. And the only one that turned to him in that land was that Canaanite, you remember, Rahab the harlot. She turned to God. She believed him. And that's all God asks you to do, is to believe him. But he gave the Amorites all this opportunity. It came to pass when the sun went down, it was dark. Behold, a smoking furnace and a burning lamp that passed between those pieces. Both of those speak of Christ. The furnace speaks, of course, of judgment. The lamp speaks of him as the light of the world. In the same day, the Lord made a covenant with Abram, saying, unto thy seed have I given this land, under the river of Egypt, under the great river, the river Euphrates. And God now marks out the land. By the way, what did Abraham promise to do? Nothing. He believed God. God will save you. Saves you by grace, by believing what he's done for you. Now, we come to chapter 16, and I must confess that you almost wish chapter 16 wasn't in the Bible, that God had left it out. Because after Abraham rose to the heights here, well, you would say, well, believe me, he's certainly treading on high places now. But he's not perfect. We see the lapse of this man's faith here relative to Sarah and Hagar, the Egyptian maid. Now let me read chapter 16, verse 1. Now Sarah, Abram's wife, bare him no children. She had a handmaid, an Egyptian, whose name was Hagar. You see, he got two things down in the land of Egypt that really caused him trouble. Wealth was one thing, and this little Egyptian maid he got down there. And Sarah said unto Abram, behold, now the Lord hath restrained me from bearing. I pray thee, go in unto my maid. It may be that I may obtain children by her. And Abram hearkened to the voice of Sarah. Now the thing that this woman has suggested was the common practice of that day. When a wife couldn't bear a child, there was the concubine. And that was common practice of that day. But don't say God approved this. God did not approve of this at all. This was Sarah's idea. And frankly, it was not contrary to the custom of the day. And Abram listened to her. It looks like he's surrendering his position as head of the home here. And he followed her suggestion. And Sarah, Abram's wife, took Hagar, her maid, the Egyptian, after Abram had dwelt 10 years in the land of Canaan, and gave her to her husband, Abram, to be his wife. Now, this little Egyptian maid becomes a concubine, and this is not according to God's will. God's not going to accept the offspring at all. He didn't. He wouldn't. Why? Because it was wrong. Don't say God approved this. All that you can say is that this is in the record because this is a historical fact that took place. Now we read, he went in unto Hagar, she conceived, and when she saw that she had conceived, her mistress was despised in her eyes. You can see, she said, I've mothered a child of Abraham, and Sarah couldn't do it. She looked down on Sarah, you see. And now notice verse 5, and Sarah said unto Abram, my wrong is upon me. Now, look, don't go by that. Don't say that God approved of this. He didn't. God says this is wrong. Now Sarah sees that she's done wrong. My wrong be upon me. She's wrong, my friend. And I have given my maid into thy bosom, and when she saw that she had conceived, I was despised in her eyes. The Lord judge between me and thee. God doesn't approve of it. God will not accept this, and it's going to be a real heartbreak to old Abraham. But you see, they're not really trusting.

0: only thing that's inspired is that it's an accurate record. But there are many things God does not approve of that are recorded in His Word. This happens to be one of them. But we'll have to wait till next time to pick up our story. May God richly bless you.
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1: Now, so often when we pray this way, Lord, if it is your will, you ever pray that way? Lord, if it is your will, do this. Lord, if it is your will, do that. Lord, if it's your will, heal. Lord, if it's your will, show us what to do. Lord, if it's your will, keep us safe. If it is your will. Now, if you don't know the will of God, that's a good way to pray. But that's not the best way to pray. The best way to pray is saying, Lord, this is your will, and I thank you for it, and I stand on it.
0: Welcome to Love Worth Finding, featuring the dynamic insights of acclaimed pastor and Bible teacher, Adrian Rogers. This month, we've learned about the Old Testament prophets and men of God who held fast to their faith and obeyed God's will for their lives. Today, we're reminded of the legacy of Abraham, who was called by God in his old age and became a champion of the faith. Abraham's example gives us six principles to fortify our faith. If you have your Bible, turn to Hebrews chapter 11, look at verse 8, as Adrian Rogers shares six principles to fortify faith.
1: Would you take the precious Word of God and find Hebrews chapter 11? In a moment, we're going to take up our

0: Reading in verse 8, Charles Haddon Spurgeon said, "Little faith will bring your soul to heaven, but great faith will bring heaven to your soul." How would you like to have great faith? I trust that's what you want. And when you came to Jesus Christ, God enrolled you in the school of faith. Life is the classroom. The Bible is the textbook. The prophets and the apostles are the professors. And Abraham would have to be the dean in the school of faith. We're going to learn about Abraham. Abraham, a great man. His name has been known through the centuries. He's called the father of them that believe. And most of this 11th chapter of Hebrews that speaks of champions of the faith is given over to the life of this man, Abraham. Let's look in Hebrews 11, beginning in verse 8. By faith, Abraham, when he was called to go out into a place which he should after receive for an inheritance, obeyed. And he went out, not knowing whither he went. By faith, he sojourned in the land of promise, as in a strange country, dwelling in tabernacles with Isaac and Jacob, the heirs with him of the same promise. For he looked for a city which hath foundations, whose builder and maker is God. Through faith also Sarah herself received strength to conceive seed, and she was delivered of a child when she was past age, because she judged him faithful who had promised. And therefore, sprang there even of one of him as good as dead, so many as the stars of the sky in multitude, and as the sand which is by the seashore innumerable. These all died in faith, not having received the promises, but having seen them afar off, and were persuaded of them, and embraced them, and confessed that they were strangers and pilgrims on the earth. Now I'm going to stop the reading right there, except to also reference to you Romans chapter 4 and verse 11, which calls Abraham the father of all them that believe. So Abraham has more or less cornered the market when it comes to teaching faith. I cannot emphasize enough the importance of faith. We're not talking about something that is incidental. Remember that Hebrews 11:6 says, without faith, it is impossible to please God. Without faith, it is impossible to please Him. Now, you want to please God, don't you? I've told you before, if you please God, it doesn't matter whom you displease. And if you displease God, it doesn't matter whom you please. And there is no way to please God without faith. We're not talking to you about things that are incidental. Faith is the mark of a Christian. Christians were called believers before they were called Christians. It is our chief duty to believe God. John chapter 6, verse 29, Jesus answered and said unto them, "This is the work of God, that ye believe on Him whom He has sent." You want to serve God? It's your chief duty is to believe Him. The supreme evil is unbelief. The greatest sin is not murder, rape, arson, pillage, tyranny. The greatest sin is the sin of unbelief. When the Holy Spirit of God comes into the world, He comes into the world to convince men of sin because they believe not. The reason that men are lost, doomed, damned, and go to hell is not because of some sin that they have committed. It is because they will not believe. The Bible says in John 3, verse 18, "He that believeth on Him is not condemned, but he that believeth not is condemned already because he hath not believed in the name of the only begotten Son of God." Unbelief is the source of all other sins. Eve sinned in the Garden of Eden. Adam sinned in the Garden of Eden because they did not believe in Him. The Christian life, according to Hebrews chapter 10 and verse 38, is to be lived by faith. The Bible says, "The just shall live by faith." I am telling you that without faith, it's impossible to please God. You will never, no, never, no, never, ever succeed in your Christian life without believing God. And that is the reason that we're in these studies, champions of faith. Now, Abraham was a pagan. I mean, an absolute pagan, an idolater. He lived in a place called Ur of the Chaldees when God spoke to him, when God met him, when he himself enrolled in the school of faith. 2,000 years before Christ, he was a pagan. And furthermore, listen, he was 75 years of age when he enrolled in school. Now, don't you tell me that you're too evil, and don't you tell me that you're too old. Today, if Abraham became the father of them that believe, can you not step into this wonderful, glorious life of faith? Indeed you can. Think of it. A man over 70 years of age. He's in a strange land. He's settled there. He has a beautiful wife. He has a business. He has kinfolks. He leaves it all, as we're going to see, to go to a country he has never seen. And he's marching under sealed orders, as we're going to see. God doesn't tell him where he's going to go. God doesn't tell him how long it's going to take him to get there. God doesn't tell him what he's going to do when he gets there, how long he's going to stay there, or what's going to happen to him. God just says, get up and go. And he left, enrolled himself in a school of faith. And the scripture that we read said that Abraham and Sarah were strangers and pilgrims in the land of Canaan. Now, so are we. Abraham was not a fugitive. He was not running away from home. Abraham was not a vagabond. He was not looking for home. He was a stranger away from home, and he was a pilgrim headed home. And that's what we're going to learn about him, because what was true about Abraham is not mere history. Friend, it is written for our sake. Why do you think God put this here in the 11th chapter of Hebrews, except to be an inspiration, an informational tool to you? Now, I want us to learn six powerful principles. And I pray God the Holy Spirit will write them on your heart. They're going to come right out of this passage of Scripture to help you to have that dynamic faith that will bring heaven to your soul. First principle is the voice principle. We must hear God. Now look, if you will, in verse 8. By faith Abraham, when he was called to go out into a place which he should after receive for an inheritance, obeyed, and he went out, not knowing whither he went. The operative phrase here is, he heard the voice of God. He was called. Remember our scripture that we come back to over and over again in Romans 10, 17, faith comes by hearing, and hearing by the Word of God. There is the voice principle. You must hear God. If you read the story of Abraham in the book of Genesis, you'll read a phrase that will come over and over and over and over again. The Word of the Lord came to him. Let's just take a significant passage. Take your Bibles now, put your bookmark there in Hebrews 11, and then go all the way back to the first book of the Bible, and go back, if you will, to Genesis chapter 12, and let's find what the writer of Hebrews is talking about. I want you to notice now how God comes to Abraham. This is Genesis chapter 12, and we're going to read the first three verses. Now, the Lord had said unto Abraham, there it is, the Lord had said unto Abraham, get thee out of thy country, and from thy kindred, and from thy father's house into a land. I want you to pay attention now and get ready. I'm going to give you four I wills. Four times God says, I will, and I want you to listen to it. He says, now get thee out and from thy father's house into a land that I will show thee, and I will make thee a great nation, and I will bless thee and make thy name great, and thou shalt be a blessing, and I will bless them that bless thee, and curse him that curseth thee, and in thee shall all the families of the earth be blessed. Now, here's the voice. He hears the voice of God, and God says, I will, I will, I will, I will. That's the root of faith. That's where faith comes from. Now, that's in Genesis chapter 12. If you were to go back to chapter 11, in contradistinction, you would find the people who tried to build a massive tower to heaven called the Tower of Babel. And I want you to notice the difference between Genesis 11, 1 through 4, and Genesis 12, 1 through 3. Now go to Genesis 11, verses 1 through 4. And the earth was of one language and of one speech, and it came to pass as they journeyed from the east that they found a plain in the land of Shinar, and by the way, that's Babylon, and dwelt there, and by the way, Babylon is Iraq, and dwelt there. And they said one to another, go to, now watch this, let us. Now, if you don't mind marking your Bible, just mark, let us make brick and burn them thoroughly. And they had brick for stone, and slime had they for mortar. And they said, go to, let us, underscore that again, let us build us a city and a tower whose top may reach unto heaven. Now watch this. And let us make us a name, lest we be scattered abroad upon the face of the whole earth. Now, can you compare that? Compare Genesis chapter 11, 1 through 4, with Genesis 12, 1 through 3. In Genesis 12, God says, I will, I will, I will, I will. In Genesis 11, man says, let us, let us, let us. Let us make us a name. God said, Abraham, I will make your name great. These people were going to make themselves a name. Anybody know one of their names? We all know the name of Abraham because God said to Abraham, I will make your name great. Now, listen, there's the voice principle. Comes the question, big question, how can we hear the voice of God? That's what most of us are asking. You keep saying, Pastor, I've got to hear the voice of God. I want to know how to hear the voice of God. How can I, a mortal, say, this is the will of God, and therefore I'm going to believe God? Now, so often when we pray this way, Lord, if it is your will, you ever pray that way? Lord, if it is your will, do this. Lord, if it is your will, do that. Lord, if it's your will, heal. Lord, if it's your will, show us what to do. Lord, if it's your will, keep us safe. If it is your will. Now, if you don't know the will of God, that's a good way to pray. But that's not the best way to pray. The best way to pray is saying, Lord, this is your will, and I thank you for it, and I stand on it. You see, put in your margin, 1 John chapter 5, verse 14, and this is the confidence that we have in Him. If we ask Him anything according to His will, He heareth us. Do you have the confidence to say, God, this is your will? I have confidence. That's where great faith comes. Great faith does not come from guessing at the will of God. Well, you say, Pastor Rogers, how then can I hear the voice of God? Well, we're going to have to admit something, first of all, that Abraham heard the voice of God in a way that none of us have ever heard the voice of God. At least I don't think we have. I never have. God appeared to him and spoke to him. God appeared to Abraham and spoke to Abraham. He appeared, obviously, through an angel, the angel of Jehovah. But the Lord appeared to him. Genesis chapter 12 and verse 7, at the Lord appeared to Abram. His name was called Abram then, and said, unto thy seed will I give this land. And there builded he an altar unto the Lord who appeared to him. God never appeared to me like that. Or, for example, Moses. God spoke to Moses out of a burning bush. I've never seen a burning bush, at least not one that burned supernaturally like that. God spoke to Moses supernaturally. I read in the Bible that God spoke to Saul. Saul, who became the Apostle Paul, is on the road to Damascus to put Christians to death. And the Lord appears to him in a vision, a brightness above the noonday sun, a voice from heaven. I've never heard that. I've never seen that. Simon Peter in the Bible is on a rooftop. An angel comes to him. He has a vision. All of these people have heard the Word of God in a supernatural way. Is that what we're waiting on today? No. That is not the norm for us today. Does that mean we cannot hear the voice of God? No. Does that mean that we are less? No, it means that we're more. Do we have less advantage? We have greater advantage. Don't miss this now. To know God, to know the will of God, we have the greater advantage. Hebrews chapter 1, verses 1 and 2. God, who at sundry times, that means various times, and in divers manners, different kinds of ways, spake in times past unto the fathers by the prophets, hath in these last days spoken unto us by His Son, whom He hath appointed heir of all things, by whom also He made the world. Well, how does God speak to us by His Son? The Bible teaches that we have two things, well, really three things. We have the written Word of God, we have the mind of Christ, and we have the guidance of the Holy Spirit. Now, that does not make us lesser than these Old Testament characters. That is a greater advantage. Now, these Old Testament characters, before they had the Bible, before they knew what we know by the indwelling of the Holy Spirit. They had to wait for God to break in with some open revelation, some vision, some ecstasy. We don't have to do that. Friend, I can open the Bible and hear the inspired, infallible, inerrant Word of God. Don't let that go past. When I was born again, regenerated, I received what the Bible calls the mind of Christ. 1 Corinthians chapter 2, verses 14 and following. But the natural man, that is the unsaved man, receiveth not the things of the Spirit of God, for they are foolishness unto him, neither can he know them, because they are spiritually discerned. But he that is spiritual judgeth all things. That means he weighs things and makes appropriate decisions. Yet himself is judged of no man. That is, people can't understand us. We understand them. For who hath known the mind of the Lord that he may instruct him? But we have the mind of Christ. Don't just miss that by nonchalance. We have the inspired, inerrant, written Word of God, and we have the mind of Christ. How can I know the will of God? Friend, when my heart is clean, my motive is clear, and I'm walking in the Spirit, I can assume that what I think and what I desire is the will of God. I can just assume it. You say, that's arrogance. No, it's not. You see, the devil wants to put us under some sort of a pall, some sort of an idea that we couldn't possibly know the will of God. Of course we can know the will of God. That ought to be the normal condition, that we know the will of God. You say, well, what if I say to do something that's outside the will of God? The Holy Spirit will blow the whistle. He'll blow the whistle. He'll say, that's wrong. Oh, you sin. Get back in bounds. If you're walking in the Spirit, friend, you will know when the Holy Spirit of God blows the whistle on you. And suppose you're in the Spirit and there's no sin, but God has a different plan for you. Then God will show you. God will turn you around. Paul is saved to go into Bithynia, but the Spirit forbade him. And he heard a voice from Macedonia. But friend, we can walk in the Lord. It is honoring to God to believe him and to live in confidence. Now, if you're in doubt about something, wait on God. Don't run ahead of God. The Bible says in Proverbs chapter 4, verse 18, but the path of the just is as the shining light that shineth more and more unto the perfect day. It may be dark, and then it's gray dawn, and then there's deep shadows, but colors appear, and then finally it's high noon, and you say, Lord, this is the will of God. If there's something you're wondering about, you're thinking God is speaking to you, say, Lord, if this is you speaking, just keep speaking. Confirm it in my heart. That's the way God called me into the ministry. God, do you want me to preach? Lord, I think you want me to preach. Lord, if you don't want me to preach, you better let me know. Lord, you want me to preach. Now, that took place over almost a year. The path of the just is as a shining light that shineth more and more into a perfect day. What is the first principle of these principles? It is the voice principle. You must hear from God. The word of the Lord came to Abraham, and God will speak to you. God is speaking to you. And before you're saying, well, I don't know the will of God, let me ask you this question. Are you living by what you already know in the Bible? If you're not and you're asking God to guide you, you're a big hypocrite. Why should God give you more light when you're not obeying the revealed Word of God that's right here in this book? Think about it. There is the voice principle. We have something better than Abraham. Abraham did not have the revealed Word of God like we have here. Now, number two, there's the second principle is what I want to call the venture principle. Not only must you hear God, you must obey what you know. Now look again in verse 8. By faith Abraham, when he was called to go out into a place which he should after receive for an inheritance, here's the operative word now, obeyed. And he went out, not knowing whither he went. He heard and he obeyed. Now he didn't know where it was going to end. That was none of his business. Our responsibility is not to totally understand, but to readily obey. Now remember, all he was leaving, all that he knew and all that he loved, and was going out in sheer obedience. Let me give you a testimony. A little more than 30 years ago, a pulpit committee from this church spoke to me about coming to be your pastor. I was pastor, and Brother Jim Whitmire and myself were on the staff down in Florida at a very wonderful church, a growing church, a loving church, a happy church. But your pulpit committee came and began to speak to me about coming to this church. Now, we did not want to come to Memphis, Tennessee. I did not want to come to Bellevue Church. Nothing negative about Memphis, nothing negative about Bellevue. I was just happy where I was and felt that God was blessing, and He was blessing. And I could see no earthly reason except that as Joyce and I began to fast and pray and seek the face of God, God spoke to our inner being things that we did not understand. I could not have dared to believe what God was going to do here at Bellevue Church and let me be a part of it. I didn't know that. But I did know that in my inner person, as God spoke to me, as I understood the will of God, God said, go, and I am so glad we obeyed. I'm so glad that we listened. Now, folks, I don't know where you are right now, but you have to be willing when God speaks to obey, whether it makes sense to you or whether it doesn't make sense. Very frankly, coming up here made no sense to me, none whatsoever. But I was impelled in the Spirit to go. Now, friend, God gives you the choice. If you do not obey what you know, don't ask God for more light. God is not going to give it to you.
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1: Dr. Neanderthal? This is Ken Ham, founder of the ministry behind the powerful Answers Vacation Bible School curriculum. Evolutionists have long portrayed Neanderthals as primitive human relatives, but they have to keep updating their story as Neanderthals just keep getting smarter. A DNA analysis of some Neanderthal teeth shows they use forms of penicillin and aspirin to treat disease. Now, these teeth showed that a teen had eaten a kind of fungus that fights infection, and he chewed on poplar bark, which contains the active ingredient in aspirin. Neanderthals weren't primitive. They knew enough about their world to use natural remedies to fight infections and pain. These humans were just that, humans, descendants of Adam and Eve, just like us.
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I am from the Raymond Navajo Reservation, and you are listening to Native Bible Radio. And don't forget, Jesus loves you.

I want to speak on the subject, where has the joy gone? I want to speak on the subject of looking for lost joy. Now, you know where the text is, don't you? It's in the chapter that we've asked you to memorize. And I never do ask people to do silly things. When I ask you to memorize a chapter, that's worthwhile. When you memorize a chapter of the Word of God, you'll be enriched in your spiritual life. And we've got mentally lazy people today. Many people are lip lazy. They don't speak plain enough and loud enough where people can even understand them while they talk. But I want you to memorize Psalm 51. And in the middle of this psalm, you'll hear the king cry out. Though he's still king, though he has fabulous wealth, the most beautiful palace in the world at that time, children and grandchildren, armies that could not be defeated, yet you know what he said? Restore unto me the joy of thy salvation, and uphold me with thy free spirit. Then he said, I'll go back to work for the Lord. I'll teach transgressors thy ways, and sinners shall be converted unto thee. Will you bow your head now and pray with me for a minute? Our Heavenly Father, we're not asking you to come to make this a more respectable service and to cause the people to think that we're a little more religious and pious, but we need the help of heaven tonight. And Father, I'm going to praise you for every victory and every blessing and every opportunity and every open door. And Father, I pray for every pastor. Bless them, Lord. And Father, I pray for every guest and visitor. And may we win the lost for Christ. Now give me liberty to preach. In Jesus' name we pray. Amen. Now there are a lot of scriptures I want to give you, and I hope you'll bring your Bible. I ask you to bring your Bible, every one of you. Every member of the choir is supposed to bring their Bible. Every person in the audience is supposed to bring their Bible. I'm not interested in but one kind of revival, and that's a Bible revival. I'm not concerned about weekend revival or church revival or training union revival or Sunday school revival. I want to see a Bible revival. I know one thing, when we have a Bible revival, it'll last long after this preacher's flown out of this city. And I'm asking you to bring your Bible with you every time you come to church. Don't expect God to bless you now as long as you rebel and don't do the simple things. Now, if I ask you to bring, a saddle or a horse or something else, that'd be silly. But I'm asking you to bring your Bible. I'm asking you to bring your Bible every time you come.

0: And if you're ashamed of the Bible, then I'm going to start praying for you to get saved, because you're not saved any more than a mangy dog. You couldn't be saved if you're ashamed of the Bible. I mean, it'd be just like a man saying, I love my mother, while he's ashamed of her. This is your mother. You was born in this book right here. Now, you bring your Bible. And you'd say, well, that's not important. You preach out of your Bible. You bring your Bible. You bring your Bible. You may not do, I'm allowed to be reading out of something with black covers. It may not even be the Bible. You bring your Bible with you tomorrow night. Now then, it's time for the message. I wish I didn't have to say that, but I see so many of you sitting out there empty-handed, and I want you to bring your Bible. I ask you to do that because we need, you know what the Bible says? Now, Joshua said, this book of the law shall not depart out of thy mouth, but thou shalt meditate therein day and night, that thou mayest observe to do according to all that's written therein. For then thou shalt make thy way prosperous, and then thou shalt have good success. Everybody wants to succeed, and everybody wants to be prosperous, and yet practically nobody is. And every business is failing. Did you know that? Farmers are failing. Farming business is in bad shape today. I mean, the fishing business is in bad shape today. Even the fish are poisoned, you see, from the junk that's coming, and from the trash, and the oil, and the gas, and the filth that we're pumping into the seas. And I mean, businesses are failing. I mean, stock market's going down. And I'm not trying to picture a dark fit. I'm just simply saying we've gotten away from Bible prosperity. That's why I want you to bring your Bible. We'll never have prosperity in America again until people get back to the Bible. Never will. God couldn't afford to let us prosper. We've prospered already more than we deserve. And so tonight I want to speak on the subject, looking for lost joy. Turn to Psalm chapter 51. Psalm 51. I've already given you the verse, but I want you to look at it for just a moment. It starts out with David asking for mercy. And he asked for it according to the multitude of thy tender mercies. He said, I want you to put the blood out of my transgressions. I want you to wash me thoroughly from mine iniquity. He said, I acknowledge my transgression, my sins ever before me. Against thee, the only have I sinned, done this evil in thy sight, that thou mightest be justified when thou speakest, and be clear when thou judgest. In other words, he said, I'm going to go by the book. I'm going by the book. Just whatever you say goes with me. I'm going to clear God of the whole thing. I'm to blame for it. I've sinned. I've committed adultery, and I've killed a man. And I know it's my fault. I'm not blaming anybody but David. And I'm asking you to have mercy upon me. According to the multitude of your tender mercies, I want you to blot out my transgression and wash me through and through from my sin. Now, he had a revival, didn't he? Now, but wait a minute. I'm going on down to the verse. It's found in verse 12, chapter 51, verse 12. Then, verse 12, restore to me the joy of thy salvation, and uphold me with thy free spirit. Will you turn with me now to the book of Isaiah? I hope you'll see, if you have your Bible, you can mark these verses. If you don't, you won't. You'll forget them time you get home. In Isaiah chapter 12, the 12th chapter, it said some joy somewhere, verse 2. Behold, God is my salvation. I will trust and not be afraid, for the Lord Jehovah is my strength and my song. He also has become my salvation. Therefore, with joy shall ye draw water out of the wells of salvation. You know what I believe that means? I believe that means going after souls. Because I'm drawing water out of the well, see? And you can't draw water out of the well you know anything about. You got to get in connection with the well, got to know where the well is. And you got to have that well rope of faith and a bucket of compassion. And so he said, therefore with joy shall you draw water out of the wells of salvation. Would you turn with me to the book of Jeremiah? Did you know this was the weeping prophet? Did you know he cried more than any man so far as we know in the Bible? He cried till he couldn't cry. His tear ducts all run dry. And yet I'm going to show you he had some joy. A lot of people think because Christians weep some, and we ought to weep every day for the erring one, lift up the fallen, snatch them in pity from sin in the grave. A lot of people think because we weep that we're unhappy. My weeping days are my happiest days. My most miserable days are the days that I weep over nobody, care nothing about anybody. I mean, those are miserable days, if you ever have them. And so he said, thy words were found, verse 16, chapter 15 and 16. Chapter 15, verse 16, thy words were found. I found them. I found the words of the Lord. Thy words were found, and I did eat them. I had a big meal on them. I ate them up. You remember when God told the preacher all that, eat the roll? He said, eat it. They just swallow it right down, eat it. And he said, thy words were found, and I did eat them, and they became in me the joy. There it is. You know why we got so many miserable Baptists? And they're getting miserable, more miserable all the time. Because they done lost out with the Lord. Some of the most unhappy people in the world are Baptists now. And I could talk about the Methodists, but no need to talk about them. We've got so many Baptists, let's talk about them. Most miserable people I know are people that have gone away from the Word of God. It's written all over the faces of people. No joy, no singing. No one can't sing. Get a singer, get up, and he'll beg them for 15 minutes to smile. Said, couldn't y'all smile? Can't y'all, don't y'all know what y'all singing? Could you smile? Ah, listen, dear friends. Got to have a smile on the inside. He said, thy words were fine. I did eat them, and it became in me the joy and the rejoicing of my heart. Made me happy. When I ate the Word of God, it brought a smile to my face, joy to my soul. Gave me real joy. All right? Joel, let's turn that little book of Joel. Now, this is the greatest revival book in the Bible. And no doubt in my mind, this is the greatest revival book in the Bible. I want to read Joel chapter 1, verse 12. The vine is dried up. Fig tree languisheth. That means there's no grapes, there's no figs. And brother, they ate them back in those days. Of course, I eat them now. That's about all I've had today is grapes, fruit. It's all I've had all day. The more I stay away from the cook stove, the better I feel. That's right. He said, but wait a minute, the famine's on, the vine dried up, fig tree languisheth, palm tree also, apple tree, even all the trees of the field are withered. Because, now then get the reason. Get the reason. Because joy is withered away from the sons of men. Brother, when we lose the joy of the Lord, the fruit won't make. The land won't operate. The grapevine won't put grapes on. I mean, we're going to be humble one of these days. I'm trying to wake you up, but I guarantee you, we've got a lot of people called Baptists. They're too far gone to ever wake up. You'd say, well, why did you say that? Because you're so smart? No, because I've got faith to believe the gospel will wake you up if you can be waked up. And we're going to visit you with the Word of God, and the Holy Spirit's going to say yes to the truth, and He's going to witness with your spirit whether you're a child of God or not. And I believe God will call His children back if they'll listen to the Word of God. And so He said, because joy is withered away from the sons of men. Would you turn with me to the book of Habakkuk? Habakkuk chapter 3 and verse 17. You talk about a picture of desolation and famine. This is it. Habakkuk chapter 3 and verse 17. Now you see how hard up you are, don't you, without your Bible? You see how bankrupt you are without your Bible. You haven't got a verse yet. Now you're going to try to remember, but you can't. You won't remember. But if you had that Bible and you'd mark them and put a little piece of paper there in your Bible, I'll guarantee you go over those when you get home tonight. It'd mean a lot more to you. And if you'll mark these scriptures, that's right. Listen, you show me a clean Bible and I'll show you a lean soul. If your Bible's clean, your soul's lean. Put her down. You say, what do you mean? I mean, if you have marked it and dropped tears all over it and prayed over it and handled it, and if it's not kind of worn out, there's something wrong with you. I'm just interested in one thing, and I'm going to go after it, and that's a Bible revival. I'll guarantee you, my choir, many of you haven't got your Bible yet. I'm going to stay after you. I'm going to spank you every night you come. I'm going to do it in love, but I'm going to get after you. I want to see a revival. I don't care about they call this a roll-off crusade. We don't need a roll-off crusade. You know what it'd do? It'd just roll off and it'd be gone. Brother, I want a Bible crusade. I want to see a heaven-sent Christ crusade, soul-winning crusade. Of course, I know that identifies it, and that's all right. But listen to me. He said, although the fig tree shall not blossom, there won't even be any blossoms on the fig tree. And let me tell you something. One of the greatest things that ever grew is a fig. Black Mission figs. How many of you old-timers ever took fig syrup when you was a kid? How many of you? You know what Hezekiah put on him when God healed him? He put figs on him. That's right. Figs. You see, God's got everything in His fruit and His vegetables that it takes to heal. You don't have to go to the drugstore. If we had the right kind of food would become our best medicine. And until it is, we'll die before we're supposed to die. You remember that. There's no healing in drugs. There's no healing in synthetics. There's no healing in anything except what God blesses. Remember that. And if you don't believe it, you will or you'll die one. And so He said, although the fig tree shall not blossom, neither shall fruit be in the vines. That means the grapes are gone. And there's nothing like a big glass of unsweetened grape juice or fresh grapes. It's a beautiful blood builder. You ought to drink a big glass of grape juice every night, maybe with a half a lemon juice in it, and drink before you go to bed. Mother Nature will take that and mop all night with it. Clean all night with that. You'd say, well, Brother Olaf, I have some store-bought ice cream before I go to bed every night, huh? Well, I'll guarantee she'll never put that on her mop. Bunch of synthetic poison. If you knew how many poison in that, you'd never do it. I'm just trying to preach to you. We got to get back to the Bible. We're a dying nation. We're degraded, depraved. We're in the end time decay right now of America. They haven't got enough insane institutions now. They haven't got enough psycho wards now. I mean, you try to see a psychiatrist, he'll tell you it'll be 30 days before you get an appointment. Why? You say, well, we just need to get it. Everybody's got more education than ever had before. Brother, I tell you, the plague's in the head. Yes, sir. Although the fig tree shall not blossom, neither shall fruit be in the vine, the labor of the olive shall fail. I went to olive oil, one of the greatest oils you could ever get. Olive oil, that's one of God's remedies, olive oil. Oh, listen, the little olive, it's small, but I guarantee it's got something in it. It'll lubricate your system. Lubricates your system. The labor of the olive shall fail. The field shall yield no meat. I went to your vegetables. You say, well, it didn't say vegetables, it said meat. I know, but that's what they called meat back then. What do you make meat out of? What do you build cows out of? Green grass and vegetables, huh? That's the reason you don't let them in the garden. They'd eat it all up. They got good sins. But they'd never, if you cooked it, they wouldn't eat it. But you will. Are you listening? So I said, well, what kind of preacher we got here? Bible preacher. I'm staying right with the book. I'm just trying to show you. See, God, he gave it to you like he wanted you to have it. Man hasn't got sense enough to take it. That's the reason he's fouled up the gospel. The average preacher won't even preach the gospel like it is. He got to add to it, take from, and help God out and all that kind of junk. Brother, just go ahead and give it like it is. But he said, the field shall yield no meat. The flock shall be cut off from the fold. Now that comes. And there shall be no herd in the stalls. Because I know you know that until man fell, he never did eat a bite of meat. That's right. Until after he got himself in a lot of trouble. But notice, he said the flock should be cut off from the fold, and there should be no herd in the stalls. Of course, there's another sermon brewing. I won't preach it tonight. And then even then, when God let people eat meat, he told them what meat to eat and what meat not to eat, didn't he? That's right. Oh, I tell you, haven't we gone a long ways from Bible living? Isn't it exciting? But look at the price we're paying. Every hospital's crammed and jammed. Every drugstore's doing a landslide business. Everybody's sick. You hardly ever find anybody feeling real good. You know that? You just ask somebody in the morning, how are you? Oh, I guess doing fairly well. How are you getting along, grandmother? Oh, tolerably. Mm-hmm. How are you this morning? Well, I have felt better. I'm not doing so well. Have you ever heard, nearly everybody feels bad. Nearly everybody. Get up feeling bad, go to bed feeling bad. Why? Something wrong with them. Haven't taken care of the old body. You say you're pretty hard. No, I'm just serious. I just believe it. I don't have any time to waste, neither do you. We're on our way to eternity tonight. Did you know that? All right, let's read on. He said, and the field shall yield no meat, the flock shall be cut off from the fold, there shall be no herd in the stalls. Now, if that kind of famine is on, looks to me like it's about over. I mean, how could people ever, you'd say, well, he must be a miserable man. You know he's going to have to be unhappy. Wait a minute. I haven't read it all. Read the next verse. Yep. I will rejoice in the Lord. I'll join the God of my salvation. I may lose my groceries, but I won't lose my God. I may not get to eat, but I'll still praise God. I'm on my way home. And if I starve to death, I'm going to Jesus' home, where we'll never hunger anymore. That's what he said. I'm talking about joy tonight. Have you lost the joy? Have you really? Are you wilted? Are you wilted as a Christian? Or do you have the jubilant that you ought to have? All right, let's read a little further. Would you go, please, to Luke chapter 10 and verse 17? You know what it says? The 70 returned with joy. You know who they were? Is the people that went out soul winning. They came back happy. They'd been out doing what God told them to do. When they, oh, sure, people kicked at them, spit on them, and threatened to kill them, and threw rocks at them, but they came back, all of them, happy as they could be. Bible said they came back with joy. Came back with joy. Isn't that what we read this afternoon? Bible said, they that sow in tears shall reap in joy. He that goeth forth and weepeth, bearing precious seed, shall doubtless come again, with rejoicing, bringing his sheaves. With him, you're coming back happy. Would you like to have a real happy week this week, then get out and win some souls for Christ? Just get out and win some souls for Christ. I was over at the airport at the Grange today. And I said, son, he's at the hangar there, you know. I mean, at the place that dispenses gas and answers the phone and answers Unicom. And I said, son, are you a Christian? He said, yes, sir. I like the way he said that. He said, yes, sir. He said, I just don't get to go to church since I have to work out here. But he said, I tell you, I go every time I can. He said, I knew that boy's a Christian. He's clean. And I mean, he didn't say, well, I'm doing the best I can. And I joined the Baptist church. No, he said, yes, sir, I'm a Christian. He was happy about it. He's happy. Would you like to have a real happy week? Then I want you to win some souls for Christ. Think about it. If everybody in this auditorium would win one soul to Christ, wouldn't that be something? I'll tell you, heaven would rejoice, and I believe the angels would wonder what's going on down here. You and I, if we'd win somebody to Christ, you'd say, well, I don't know how to do it. I'll tell you what you do. You bring them up here, and I'll help you with them. You just load them up in the car. You do the hauling. You transport them, and we'll work on them when you get them here. I mean, with the gospel, see? All right. Now then, let's see if there's another verse. You know, Romans chapter 14, verse 12, you know what it says? The kingdom of God is joy in the Holy Ghost. It's joy in the Holy Ghost. Did you know that the fruit of the Spirit is love and then joy and peace? Those three are the first three fruits of the Word of God. Those three, love, joy, and peace in the Holy Ghost. Now that's the Holy Spirit for us. Oh, may the Lord help us. Now would you turn with me, please, to Hebrews chapter 12. Hebrews chapter 12. Wherefore, seeing we also are compassed about with so great a cloud of witnesses, let us lay aside every weight and the sin that doth so easily beset us, and let us run with patience the race that's set before us, looking unto Jesus, the author and the finisher of our faith, who for the joy, where's the joy set before him? Did you know that we only have a little taste of joy down here? Most of it's ahead of us. You know, we have an earnest of our salvation, earnest of the Spirit. We have a down payment. We have a guarantee we're going to get the rest of it. Did you know that we have an earnest? We have joy, but the joy is set before us. You think Jesus enjoyed the cross? No, sir, said he endured the cross, despising the shame, sat on the right hand of the throne of God. Jesus didn't enjoy the cross, but he endured it, and the joy was ahead of him. You'd say, where'd the joy? Where was it ahead of him? Dear friend, do you believe that when Jesus hung on that old rugged cross, that he could see maybe down the road that some of those people that crucified him were going to be saved? Reckon who those 3,000 were saved Pentecost when Peter preached? Don't you imagine Jesus said, Father, forgive them, for they know not what to do. Don't you imagine a bunch of them got forgiveness? He prayed for them that they'd be forgiven. The joy that was set before him. I tell you, there's a lot of joy ahead of us, but there's a lot of sadness ahead of the sinner. The sadness, and of course to me, the thing that's sad is a sinner's sad while he lives, and he's sure going to be sad after he dies. I mean, there's no joy anywhere for the sinner. You're empty here, you'll be empty hereafter. There's no hope here, there's no hope hereafter for the sinner. Isn't it sad that people would live in sin? Now turn with me, please, to 1 Peter chapter 1. And verse 3, blessed be the God and Father of our Lord Jesus Christ, who hath begotten us again unto a lively hope by the resurrection of Jesus Christ from the dead, to an inheritance incorruptible, undefiled, fadeth not away, reserved in heaven for you who are kept, amen, who are kept by the power of God through faith unto salvation, ready to be revealed in the last time, wherein ye greatly rejoice, though now for a season, if need be, you've been heaviness through manifold temptation, knowing that the trying of your patience, trying of your faith is much more precious than gold tried in the fire, he said. Tried in the fire. Oh, listen, dear friends, why don't God's people realize that we're going to have some temptations down here, but that doesn't mean we're going to be defeated. Well, he said, wherein you greatly rejoice. He said, you don't just rejoice, you greatly rejoice. Oh, listen, dear friends, our faith's got to be tried. How would you know you had good faith if it wasn't tried? I mean, if you didn't ever get it tried out, my daddy never would even buy a pair of mules before he tried them out. Used to, my daddy, he'd buy an old car, second-hand car. He'd always try the thing out. He said, let me drive it a while. He'd drive down the road and stop and start and throw it in all the gears. Now, he's trying it out. How do you know your faith's going to work, brother? If you don't try it out, it's going to be tried. Though it be tried with fire. that it might be found of the praise and honor and glory at the appearing of Jesus Christ, whom having not seen, ye love, in whom though now ye see him not, yet believing, ye rejoice with joy unspeakable and full of glory. Why? Got to believe it. Said, you don't even see him, but you believe him, and you can rejoice with joy unspeakable and full of glory. Yes, it is joy unspeakable and full of glory, full of glory, full of glory. It is joy unspeakable and full of glory. Oh, the half has never yet been told. That's right. Ah, listen, joy. Have you lost the joy?
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2: 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Romans 10:14 states, "How then shall they call on Him in whom they have not believed? And how shall they believe in Him of whom they have not heard? And how shall they hear without a preacher?" Many of the messages that you hear on the Family Altar Program were first preached under the revival tent with sawdust floors where people would drive for miles to hear the preaching of God's Word. America experienced many revivals generations ago when the old-time preaching of the gospel brought countless lives to the altar. Psalms 33:12 tells us, "Blessed is the nation whose God is the Lord." 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

One of you, I'm Brother James, and I greet you in the name of our Lord and Savior Jesus Christ, the Lamb of God, which taketh away the sin of the world. And I welcome you once again to the Preaching of the Cross radio broadcast. I hope and pray that you will listen very carefully today for the full 30 minutes that we're with you over this radio station. I hope that those of you that listen on a regular basis, that know the Lord Jesus Christ as your personal Savior, I hope that you will pray just now and ask God to bless not only the preaching on this broadcast today, but to bless those who are listening in that do not know the Savior, that do not have eternal life, those who are bound for a devil's hell. By the grace of God today, and perhaps on the next few broadcasts, we are going to appeal to those who do not know the Lord Jesus Christ as their personal Savior. And we're going to urge you, if you are in that number, we are going to urge you to put your faith and your trust in the Lamb of God, the Lord Jesus Christ, the only one who can forgive your sins and save your soul. Our Father in heaven, bless, please. Please bless the preaching of your word on this day over this radio station to that man, that woman, that boy, that girl, that teenager who is listening right now, who has never trusted Jesus Christ as Savior. Father, please, speak to their heart, draw them, save them. In Jesus' name, for his sake we pray. Amen. I pray thee, have me excused. A distinguished person in the East, at great expense, provided a sumptuous feast and invited many to attend. When the time came for the arrival of the guests, they all excused themselves, one by one giving reason why they could not come. The fact was, they could have come. They just did not want to. Not having the courage to say, we won't, they said, we can't. Whatever may have been their reasons for refusing to speak out, whatever may have been their reasons for failing to tell the real reason why they would not attend the feast, their excuses were very, very silly. In Luke 14, we read about the first of these men. He said, I have bought a piece of ground, and I must needs go see it. I pray thee, have me excused. Now, he wouldn't have bought the ground if he had any sense at all without having already seen it. Having purchased the ground, it was his own. He could have gone to see it any time he wanted to. What was the hurry? He could have gone at some other time. Why this time? It was not about the ground. It was not about the property he had purchased. He just did not want to attend. The second man wasn't much better. He said, you know, I bought 5 yoke of oxen, and I go to prove them. I pray thee, have me excused. Well, now, first of all, if this man bought 5 yoke of oxen without proving them, he's got more problems than he's going to be able to solve in that particular evening. And couldn't the oxen have waited till the following morning? He'd already spent his money. The deal was already done. They were bought. The truth of the matter is, he just didn't want to attend. But the third excuse was the worst of all. I have married a wife, therefore I cannot come. Why not go and take the wife with you? You ashamed of her? You embarrassed? All things are ready. Come. The spiritual application of this story is evident to all. God, Almighty God, at an infinite cost, has provided a feast for perishing sinners.
He has commanded his servants to go into all the world and proclaim the glad tidings to every creature. All things are ready. Come, feast, eat, sup with me, fellowship with me. The invitation is universal. None are excluded. Whosoever will may come. Millions have partaken of the feast and are now in glory. Millions more are on the way. And still the cry is heard, yet there is room. Worldly people have pictured a Christian's life as a drag, a boring drudgery. But though they've imagined that partaking of the gospel feast fills the heart with sadness and causes darkness to settle in, nothing could be farther from the truth. The gospel is good tidings of great joy, life more abundant. The people in the parable of Luke 14 were invited to a feast, not a funeral, a celebration, not a somber time. In fact, in the parallel passage in Matthew, we're told it was a marriage feast. All but the excuses, all the excuses. What's yours? What's yours, sinner friend? Some people say, I've never done any wrong. I'm not that bad a sinner. Do you really mean that? Do you really mean that you have never sinned in thought, in word, or in deed? Do you really mean to say you've never had an impure thought? You've never had an unkind or a wicked thought? Come on, really? You've never spoken a hasty word? You've never told a lie? You've never attempted to mislead someone? Are you sure that's what you mean? When you say I'm not all that bad, have you loved God with all your heart, soul, strength, and mind? Have you loved your neighbor as much as you've loved yourself? You see, when somebody says, I'm not that bad, I'm not a sinner, I don't think I've ever done anything too terribly wrong, all you're doing is looking at your life through your own eyes, measuring yourself by your own standard, not God's. Oh, my friend, God's standard is very, very high. He says all have sinned and come short of the glory of God. All have sinned. Never mind what others may be doing. Never mind how others are living. Will you admit that you have sinned? Not more than someone else, not less than someone else, that's not the point. Will you admit that you have sinned? If you are found guilty of breaking the laws of this country, who would believe that you had done no harm? There's no use in concealing the fact. You've not been what you ought to have been. You've not done what you should have done. In other words, you are a sinner. The Word of God declares in Ezekiel 18 and verse 4, the soul that sinneth, it shall die. Romans 6:23 says, the wages of sin is death. Now, if you're going to be saved, if you are going to escape hellfire, the first thing you've got to do is take your rightful place as lost and ruined in God's sight. You've got to give up all attempts to excuse or cover up or alibi your sins. Face the fact, my friend. We're all sinners. That includes you. At this point, many people say, well, I'll turn over a new leaf. Well, you can turn over every leaf in the forest. But let me ask you, what about the past leaves of guilt? You can't turn them over. They've already been turned. A schoolboy, after spilling ink on the page of his copybook, turns over a new leaf. That's where the phrase comes from. Resolving that in the future he'll be more careful, but turning over a new leaf, that is, starting with a blank page or a clean slate, that does not remove the blotted one. And soon the teacher's eye detects the blots and punishes the boy for his carelessness.
Now, my friend, it may be that at one time you were addicted to drinking. You've turned over a new leaf and you don't drink anymore. It may be that at one time you swore and cursed, but you've straightened that up now. You don't do it anymore. It may be that you've engaged in some form of immorality or drugs or something of that nature. And well, it's good. You're not doing that anymore. You are what the world calls a reformed person. You are sober now. Now, this is right and proper. But don't forget, present good conduct, future good conduct, can never blot out past disobedience. It has to be paid for. A merchant finds that he's in difficulties. He takes his cash book and he begins a new leaf. Well, I was $50,000 in debt, but I just turned a new page, and now, on top of that page, there's a line that says carried over, brought forward. You see, new figures on the new leaf will not pay the old debts. Every page of our life account is headed with a brought forward. My friend, turning over a new leaf won't do. It's not enough. You must become a new creature in Jesus Christ. Well, here's what other people say. Some say, I'll turn over a new leaf. But others say, well, I just believe God is merciful. God is love. I don't believe that God would punish anybody in hellfire. Satan goes about with this bundle of lies, giving one to one person and one to another. To one he says, God is too merciful to punish sinners, and if this is not believed, he tries another lie. He says, well, if God does punish the sinner in hell, the punishment won't be eternal. One lie after another from the devil. It's a blessed truth that God is merciful. I'm so glad he is. But God is also holy and just, and never can be merciful at the expense of his justice. All God's attributes are equally balanced. They cannot conflict with each other. He who is long-suffering and slow to anger, the very same verse says that he will by no means clear the guilty. Yon prisoner who's being taken to jail by the officers of justice, he has learned the judge would not allow the lawbreaker to go unpunished. God's pardoning mercy flows. Yes, it does. God's pardoning mercy is available. Yes, it is. But it only flows through one channel, and that is the atonement of Christ. And all who refuse to accept of life through the death, burial, and resurrection of Jesus Christ must dwell forever with the devouring fire. Psalm 9 and verse 17 says, the wicked shall be turned into hell, and all the nations that forget God. John 3 and 36 says, he that believeth not the Son shall not see life, but the wrath of God abideth on him. That's the word of God, my friend. God doesn't want you to burn in hell. God doesn't want you to suffer under his wrath. But he's invited you to come, and if you refuse for your piece of land or your yoke of oxen or your wife or your husband or your career or your prejudice or your quarrel with a hypocrite in the church, if you don't come, one excuse is the same as another. It will end you up in hell. A real hell. A literal hell. A burning hell. A populated hell. A hell with room for one more Christ rejector. Don't be that one, my friend. Please, don't be that one. Now, another false idea that people cling to is that if a man does the best he can, he will be saved. You hear people say this all the time. Well, I just believe as long as a man does the best he can. Well, let me ask you something. Come on, be honest now. I'm not looking you in the eye. You're sitting in your car or in your home
on your job, this is just between you and the Lord, but I'm going to ask you something. You that say, I believe as long as a man does the best he can, he'll be saved. Let me ask you something. Have you done the best you could? Honestly, every day of your life, you have done the very, very best you could have done. Isn't the truth of the matter that again and again you've done things you shouldn't have done or failed to do things that you should have done? Well, I don't pretend to be perfect. I didn't say that. Well, sure you didn't. But remember, this admission that you're not perfect, that you don't claim to be perfect, removes every possible hope of your being saved by doing the best you can. One sin is sufficient to condemn you, and you know you've committed thousands. What's the use of such suppositions as if a man does the best he can when God has declared that nobody's ever done so? Isaiah 53:6 says, all we like sheep have gone astray. Psalm 14:3 says, they are all gone aside. They are all together become filthy. There is none that doeth good. No, not one. My unsaved friend, the best that you can do is to admit that you are ruined, helpless, and undone. That's the best you can do. If from this day until the day of your death you do not commit a single sin, you still couldn't be saved. Sinners are not saved by what they do, but by virtue of what Jesus Christ has done for them. Listen to this. Romans chapter 4 and verse 5 says, to him that worketh not, but believeth on him that justifieth the ungodly, his faith is counted for righteousness. God says the best you can do is quit trying to do the best you can do and put your faith in Jesus Christ. Now I know what you're going to say right now. Well, preacher, don't you believe in good works? You know, when sinners are shown that salvation is all of grace and not of works, the pride in the human heart that strangely enough would rather die and go to hell than admit that he couldn't work his way to heaven. That's what a man will do. He immediately misunderstands and says, well, then you don't believe in good works. That's not true. But what the Word of God shows us is that an unconverted man cannot do a good work, because a good work must spring from a good motive. If the motive for the good work is not, or the motive for the work is not love for the Lord Jesus Christ, it's not a good work. It's a selfish work. It's a proud work. The moment a person is saved, that very moment, everything he does ought to be done to the glory of God. No sooner do we read of the jailer's conversion in Acts chapter 16, then we see him proving his faith by his works. He took them the same hour of the night and washed their stripes. Next, we find him seeking to obey the Lord in baptism. He wished to show his love by obedience to him who had said, he that hath my commandments and keepeth them, he it is that loveth me. John 14:21. My friend, without faith, it's impossible to please God. That's what the Bible says in Hebrews 11:6. And so as long as you're unsaved, you are utterly unfit to do a single good work. Believe in God's wondrous love to you, and you won't be able to keep from working for him in return for what he's done for you. That's the Bible position. Well, how about another argument? People say it's so hard to be a Christian. It's so difficult. Do you mean it's difficult to become a Christian? Is that what you mean? Because if that's what you mean, you're completely mistaken. You say, but I've tried again and again to become a Christian. I've failed. Well, if that's the case, you haven't taken God's way.
Oh, you might have gone to an altar and tried to pray through, whatever that means, not found anywhere in the Bible. You might have gone to an altar and tried to get a baptism of fire, and God only knows what that's supposed to mean. You certainly couldn't get it praying at an altar. Oh, you might have tried to join a church and didn't get any satisfaction. You might have tried baptism and didn't get any peace in your heart, but it's not difficult to be saved if you come to God God's way. You see, what the Bible wants you to do, what God wants you to do, the God who wrote the Bible, is to cease trying to be saved by your efforts. It's your effort that is failing. It's your attempt to save yourself that's failing. The Bible says it this way and this simply, Acts 16:31, believe on the Lord Jesus Christ and thou shalt be saved. Now, if you say it's difficult to live the life of a Christian, well, I'll grant you that may be so. But I want to ask you, is it easier to serve Satan or serve Jesus Christ? Which is the best master? Who pays the best wages? In himself, in yourself, my friend, if you got saved today, if you trusted Jesus, you would find yourself to still be weak and helpless when it comes to living right and doing right. But the one who saves, that's Jesus Christ, has promised to keep the one who is saved. In fact, he has promised, this is his word, I will never leave thee nor forsake thee. So I say it's far easier to serve the Lord Jesus than it is to serve Satan. In serving Satan, you have to turn your back on your best friend, Jesus Christ. You have to despise or neglect his great salvation. You have to resist his Holy Spirit. You have to trample under your feet the Son of Love. You have to rush headlong into eternal ruin. Now, why would you do that? Why would you perish forever in a devil's hell when you could be saved right now? What is that? Oh, I cannot give up the pleasures of the world. Heard that one before. Many, many times. But you know something? You're not asked to give up anything until you are saved. Now, it's true, salvation includes deliverance from the dominion of sin as well as from its penalty. And you can't have one part without the other. It's all or none. But God doesn't say to the sinner, give up the pleasures and amusements of the world and I will give you pardon and peace. No, his way is, receive Christ now in your heart and you'll be saved from the power as well as the doom of sin. See, that your problem, my friend, is that you are trying to give up the only thing you have in your life that brings you any satisfaction. And you can't part with that. You've got nothing to hold on to if you do. But if you took Jesus Christ as your Savior and came to know the joy and the peace and the happiness that comes from living with him and for him, it would be no problem to give up the things of the world because you would have something so much better. One lady talking with a Christian at the close of a meeting said, God won't save me now. And the Christian said, why not? She said, well, I've made up my mind to go to a dance on Tuesday evening. And God won't save me until I'm willing to give up going to that dance. The Christian showed her that now was God's time of salvation, and that he was pleading with her to accept a free and present pardon as she was, where she was. And the word was blessed to her soul, and she trusted Jesus Christ as her Savior that night, which was a Friday night. She trusted Jesus Christ as her Savior. And by the time Tuesday night rolled around, it wasn't that she had to give up going to the dance. She didn't have any desire to go.
because she had received something so much better. My friend, God is not asking you to give up. He's asking you to gain. He's not asking you to part with. He's asking you to lay hold upon. He's not asking you to forsake. He's asking you to receive. If you will, from your heart, receive the Lord Jesus Christ by simple faith, you will find him to be so worthy of your life, of your devotion, of your service, that the things of this earth and the pleasures of this world will strangely and amazingly begin to lose their appeal. Now the Bible makes it very simple. Jesus Christ died to pay for your sins and mine. He paid for all of them. He was buried, and 3 days and three nights later, he rose from the dead, triumphant, victorious over sin, death, hell, the grave. And he desires to, give you everlasting life, which he can do because he has already paid for your sins. But he will not force himself upon you. The Bible says receive. The Bible says believe. The Bible says call. When you, my sinner friend, from your heart, desire God's salvation through the person of the Lord Jesus Christ, you will seek it, you will ask for it, and God will give it. The Bible says that whosoever shall call upon the name of the Lord shall be saved. The Bible says, as many as received him, to them gave he power to become the sons of God, even to them that believe on his name. And I urge you, my friend, to believe on the Lord Jesus Christ

7-0. The announcer will be on now in just a moment to let you know when this program will be heard again over this radio station. We hope and pray that at that time you'll join us for the Preaching of the Cross radio broadcast. Until then, I'm Brother James. May the Lord richly bless you, and good day.

0: 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Hosted by veteran ladies conference speaker and the editor of Christian Womanhood magazine, Mrs. Loretta Walker. The closer a woman's heart is to the heart of God, the better able she is to thrive in her relationships with others. In that spirit, here's the host of CW Today, Mrs. Loretta Walker.
1: Got a question for you this morning. Are you a discourager of others? Does Satan use you to try to help people to feel down about themselves, to feel like failures? Well, you know yourself, and you know what you're like in your life relationships. I just got to ask you that. Are you a discourager of others? And if you are, I want you to wake up this morning to this and realize what I'm going to teach you this morning from the life of Job. My son Joe was preaching the other day about Job, and in preaching, he read this verse, Job 2:2, and the Lord said unto Satan, behold, he is in thine hand, but save his life. And in it, Job said, in the context of that, he said to Satan, you can take anything but his life. And you know, if you know the story, you know he took his daughters, his sons, he took all of his family, he took all his possessions, all that, but he left his wife there. And it sort of made me wonder, did he leave his wife there because Satan knew her, knew that she would be a discourager of him? Because, you know, just a few verses down after that, Job 2:9-10, then said his wife unto him, dost thou still retain thine integrity? Curse God and die. But he said unto her, thou speakest as one of the foolish women speaketh. What? Shall we receive good at the hand of God, and shall we not receive evil? In all this did not Job sin with his lips. So he said here, you know, I'm not going to get upset with God because of this. And we got to realize

0: that when things are going wrong shows our true character, ladies. Now, I'm being honest. I really believe that if I'd have been Job's wife, I'd have done the same thing. I would have just said, give up. You know, God's departed from you for some reason. Just give up. I probably would have done the same thing because I cannot stand seeing my husband suffer. And all of you out there, when you love somebody as much as Mrs. Job loved Job, she didn't want to see him suffer like that. All that great loss, because it's hard on men when their motives are to provide. And so when everything was gone, she just thought, well, just curse God and die. But we got to realize that we've got to be supernatural when it comes to things going wrong, when it comes to being discouraged, because we got to see God in all that he does. And we got to realize that God is faithful. And I guess it's our spiritual life that shows whether we can take it when things go wrong. I was talking to somebody, a pastor's wife, and they were talking about how they've needed an assistant pastor for a couple of years. And she said, we want to really make sure and get the right one, because boy, there's nothing like getting the wrong one in there and then they have a bad spirit. And she said, you know, a lot of times it's the wife. If she doesn't have a spirit of, I'm going to make it no matter what's going on, or I can do this, or I'm happy that we're serving God, she said, she makes her husband pretty miserable. And in turn, that makes their lives all miserable. Well, that's a poor testimony of wives, and I don't want you to feel like she was putting people down, but in my own life, I've thought that. We've got to have women that are behind the ministry. We got to have women that say, hey, whatever God does, we're going to trust him in that. And look, just let your character be shown by how you react when things go wrong. Poor Mrs. Job. We've been talking about her for years now, ever since this happened. And you know, I'm sure when we get to heaven and get to meet her, we'll find out she was a fine lady, just a normal human being, just like the rest of us ladies. But Satan did use her in a big way to try to discourage Job. Hey, ladies, today, don't you let Satan use you to discourage anybody. Be a builder of people and not a discourager of people. Rejoice in the Lord always, and again I say rejoice.
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And you're welcome to find us there for sermons and to reach out with prayer requests. Thank you very much.

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1: Can the government subpoena a pastor's sermon notes and copies of his sermons? Stay tuned.
2: The Legal Alert. Here's attorney David Gibbs Jr.
1: In Houston, city officials issued subpoenas seeking sermons and communications from several pastors during a political dispute. The action sparked national controversy. Government subpoenas involving religious leaders can raise serious constitutional questions, particularly when they appear to target protected religious speech. In that case in Houston, the subpoenas were eventually withdrawn, but we've seen the threat of subpoenas against other churches, both their sermons and the notes. If your church or pastors receives a government demand for sermons or ministry communications, it's wise to seek legal counsel immediately. Seek counsel to know what your rights are for these protected communications and these protected notes. The Christian Law Association would be honored to help you and work with the legal counsel of your choice. In America, pastors' notes and sermons are protected speech and must be diligently watched over to be sure we do not lose the right of religious expression.
2: The Legal Alert is a presentation of this station and the Christian Law Association.

Are you ready to train like an athlete? I am Chuck Bentley with My Money Life from Crown. Yesterday, I introduced the idea of setting a financial goal like an athlete aspiring to make the Olympic team. Athletes count calories, track their workouts, and stick to a plan. Wise stewards count the cost of debt, unmanaged spending, and financial stress. They build margin. They prepare for emergencies. They practice generosity. It isn't always easy, but it fulfills goals and gives meaning and purpose to life. A general principle to guide you is this: what is rewarded is repeated. 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
1: Hi, I'm Todd Nettleton, and this is the Voice of the Martyrs Radio. In one Arab nation, more than two dozen Christians have been arrested and detained without charges. Among those arrested are new believers and church leaders. Family members have not been able to contact them, and at least three Christians have disappeared entirely. VOM workers report the situation is dire, and families are struggling under the weight of not knowing where their loved ones are or what has happened to them. Pray for those still detained. Pray each believer and their family will sense God's peace in the midst of this uncertainty. And pray they will soon be released and free to continue their Christian witness.
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0: Back to Genesis with Dr. John Morris, scientist with the Institute for Creation Research. Dr. Morris, have scientists finally solved the mystery of the origin of life?
1: No, they haven't, Chris. And many of their claims reveal their desperate state. Recently, a simple microbe was discovered around a deep-sea volcanic vent. It was totally unique, and it was hoped that this microbe would tell us something about the origin of life. But now that this microbe has been well studied, it was found not to be primitive at all. It is equally complex as many of the microbes alive today, and could not be considered an ancestor of any of them. And that's the point we can learn. Even the simplest living things are unimaginably complex. Each is different from the other, and yet each bears the signature of having been created by a very intelligent designer. None of these got here through random evolution. They were created by an intelligent creator back in Genesis.
0: For more on the importance of creation, visit our website at icr.org.

0: How do you do? Identical twins may look alike, but they often struggle to forge a separate identity, each one rejecting what the other has accepted. In that manner, the twin brothers in this story achieved a sense of uniqueness only to face a new identity crisis, one that challenged everything they knew, one that could only be resolved when their hearts and minds and lives were unshackled. Bringing you dramatic, true-life stories that proclaim the good news, this is Unshackled, produced in Chicago by Pacific Garden Mission. No wonder Pacific Garden Mission is known as the Old Lighthouse. For more than 120 years now, street people have been coming through the doors that never close to find the one who never slumbers. They come with all kinds of baggage from their past, fears, addiction, bad attitudes. Some haven't worked in years or changed their clothes in weeks, and a few haven't eaten for days. Folks at the mission offer food, clean clothing and showers, a bunk for the night, and these simple acts of kindness give the homeless hope. The mission offers a reading program, job counseling, and Bible study, as well as other services to help them regain a feeling of worth. But the real change comes when they meet the light of the world. And now for broadcast around the earth, here's program number 2456 in the series Unshackled, the program that makes you face yourself and think.
1: You've gone too far, Larry.
2: You don't understand,
1: Dad. I do understand. You're just like your mother, trying one thing after another.
2: It's not like that at all.
1: It is. First, you drop out of college to live with that girl. Then when she gets pregnant, you let her get an abortion instead of marrying her. What's wrong with you?
2: I didn't even know the baby was mine. I couldn't see bringing a child into a situation like that.
1: You should have thought of that beforehand.
2: I know, Dad, I know. But it's too late now. It's done.
1: And it's too late to reverse what you've done with your business?
2: Yes.
1: You finally do something worthwhile with your life, and then you go and blow it because of some wacky idea.
2: Dad, I...
1: Don't expect any help from me, Larry. You're on your own from now on.

0: more talk about Jesus in my house.
1: Dad!
0: No son of mine would do what you've done. What did I do wrong?
2: Last week we met twin brothers, born into a Reformed Jewish family in Philadelphia. From childhood, the separate cords of their identities intertwined, diverged, and crossed. One dreamed of a medical career, the other wanted to be a millionaire. Each faced the greatest identity crisis in his life. In this conclusion of a two-part story, Larry and David Silver tell how they were unshackled.
3: I don't know why, Dave, but I just couldn't seem to find my niche in life, whereas you never wavered in your desire to be a doctor.
4: I think we both struggled for a couple of years after the folks divorced.
3: Well, they always thought education was important, and it is, but it isn't the most important thing. Neither is money, though I thought so when I dropped out of college to make my fortune.
4: Selling portraits in shopping malls?
3: That was just to pay the bills till I got the music business going. But look where it led. That's how I met the couple that changed everything.
5: We're in no hurry. We can wait.
3: Boy, that's unusual. Most people are impatient and rude.
5: Everyone is special, so why not treat them that way?
3: There's something different about you two. What is it?
5: Well, you're right. There is something different about us. How could you tell?
3: Well, I meet people all day long, so it's obvious there's something out of the ordinary about you.
5: What's your religious background?
3: Whoa, I've been through this before. I'm Jewish. Is this going to be some religious scam or what?
5: Well, what exactly is the hope of a Jewish person?
3: I don't know what you're getting at, but I believe in God, and I'm the best person I know how to be.
5: Well, from our understanding of the Old Testament, a Jewish person is waiting for the Messiah to come.
3: Yeah, the next thing you're going to tell me is you believe Jesus Christ is the Messiah.
6: That's true.
3: Look, I've been on the street a few years. Now, tell me what it is that's different about you two.
5: You've hit the nail on the head. We've put our faith in Jesus Christ, and we're not the same people we were before. We're living by His power and His strength.
3: Look, that's great for you, but I just can't believe that.
5: We challenge you to pray to your God, the God of Abraham, Isaac, and Jacob, and just to ask Him whether Jesus Christ is the Jewish Messiah.
3: I thought about what they said when I went back to my motel room that night. As I flipped on the TV, a Christian program was on, and the first thing they said was, "We know some Jews are watching tonight, and the Bible tells us that you're a stiff-necked and stubborn people, so we challenge you to pray to your God, the God of Abraham, Isaac, and Jacob, and ask Him if Jesus is the Messiah." That made me angry, so I turned off the TV and I said, "God, I'm a Jew, but I don't believe in Jesus. If He really is the Jewish Messiah, He's going to have to come and show Himself to me, since we Jews are so stubborn and stiff-necked." Well, soon afterward, I called you and your roommate Dwayne and shared how it had been revealed to me that Jesus is the Alpha and the Omega. Remember, Dave?
4: Larry, why do you care if some guy on TV calls Jews a stubborn and stiff-necked people?
3: Because he was the second guy in one day to say that, Dave. I mean, that's no coincidence. I think God was trying to communicate with me.
7: God is always trying to communicate with us. That's why He gave us the Bible.
3: Yeah, but somehow the Bible has always been, well, general. You know, directed at everyone. I want God to make Himself real to me.
7: Well, He did, in the person of Jesus. How much more real can He make Himself than to become a man and die for your sins?
4: Aw, come on, everybody sins.
7: Exactly. That's why we need a Savior. The Bible says, "He that committeth sin is of the devil, for the devil sinneth from the beginning. For this purpose the Son of God was manifested, that He might destroy the works of the devil." 1 John chapter 3, verse 8.
3: All I know is God got my attention.
4: Your experience was intriguing, Larry, but I was too busy to give it more than a passing thought. I was in my junior year then, desperately trying to get my grades up so I could get into medical school. But I did attend a Bible study that my roommates, Dwayne and Joe, were leading. My girlfriend began to wonder about me.
6: Did you go to that Bible study tonight?
4: Yes, it's interesting, but I don't go along with their conclusions.
6: Why bother going, then?
4: They're my friends, for one thing. For another, I'm curious about their beliefs. Dwayne changed so much after he became a Christian, from party animal wild man to a very kind person. You have to wonder about that kind of transformation.
6: Are they trying to convert you from

0: Well, my mother was open to exploring other faiths. She used to take us to Baha'i feasts. Dad stuck with Judaism, though.
1: What do you really think of Jesus?
0: Huh. He was no ordinary man, that's for sure. But my roommate believes he was God and man in one person. And that's too much for me. I can't believe that. You and I had been competitive for years, Larry. But we had gone separate ways in college and didn't see as much of each other, especially after you dropped out to work. So I was glad when your job brought you near the college and you stayed with us at the fraternity house for 2 weeks. We went out to eat and catch up on the latest, remember?
2: I've been reading the New Testament for a year now, Dave.
0: Oh, you're kidding, you?
2: Yeah, ever since God got my attention.
0: Oh, that's interesting. I've been going to Dwayne and Joe's Bible study.
2: What do you think?
0: I don't believe it. How about you?
2: I'm giving it serious consideration.
0: Huh.
2: I met several Christians who explain their faith, but I don't trust anyone when it comes to God, but God himself. That's why I decided to read the Bible.
0: You really think it's true?
2: Jesus is so compelling, Dave. In one of the Gospels, a critic says, "You speak as one having authority." And it's true. He speaks like God, with truth and power. Yet there's so much compassion and mercy in what he says and does. If I'd been alive then, I'd have followed him around too, just like one of those disciples.
0: You always would try anything.
2: Well, this is different, Dave. There's something in us that hungers to know God.
0: Can you imagine what would happen if you decided to believe in Jesus? You'd have to change your whole life. You'd be an outcast.
2: Yeah, Dad would not be happy about it. On the other hand, if Jesus really is the Messiah, how could you turn away from him? I didn't tell you then, Dave, what had happened 6 months earlier. But later that week, while you were in class, I had a long talk with your roommate, Dwayne, and told him. Dwayne, I told a girl I was dating how God made himself real to me, and she laughed at me. She didn't believe it. So that night I prayed. I said, "God, I really think maybe there is something to Jesus. If you would just come back to me in the same way, I would really believe and surrender my life to Jesus."
3: You remind me of Gideon putting out a fleece. Remember that from the book of Judges?
2: Yes. One night he asked God to let the fleece be wet and the ground dry. When God did, Gideon still wasn't sure. So the next night, he asked God to let the fleece be dry and the ground wet. And God did.
3: That's the trouble with asking God for a sign. The temptation is to want yet another sign instead of trusting God at his word.
2: I guess I'm weak in my faith, but God met me where I was at.
3: God can take the smallest amount of faith and move mountains, Larry. And your second prayer was a plea instead of a challenge. You were demonstrating faith.
2: Anyway, he answered me in the same way, so I knew I had to make a decision because I promised him I would. So I surrendered my life to him in prayer, and I asked him to forgive me for my sins and give me the gift of eternal life.
3: That's wonderful, Larry. You followed through on your commitment. That was the right response.
2: I know it was. I felt different right away. I haven't felt driven to prove myself since then. And I haven't been lonely either.
3: God is with you.
0: Well, I'm back from fighting dragons, and I think the dragon won.
2: Dave, I'm a born-again Christian now.
0: What? How could you do that?
4: In a moment, we'll learn how Larry's decision affected Dave and the family.
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0: Larry, I've been looking into this for 2 years, and I'm not convinced about Jesus.
2: God has always been obvious to us, right?
0: Yes, we've always been aware of his existence.
2: Well, now Jesus is obvious. Dwayne shared a bridge illustration with me, and now I understand the work of Christ.
0: Oh, a bridge illustration?
2: Man is separated from God by a huge gulf of sin, right?
0: I've already said I'm a sinner. Most of us are.
3: All of us are, Dave. Isaiah chapter 53, verse 6 says, "All we like sheep have gone astray. We have turned everyone to his own way. And the Lord hath laid on him the iniquity of us all."
2: God says the penalty for sin is death, so he sent Jesus to pay the penalty for us. His death on the cross was for our sins. If you believe he died for your sins and accept him as your Savior, then God no longer sees you as a sinner.
3: Jesus is the bridge to God. The only way to cross over to God is over the cross. Any other way will fall short.
0: That's hard to accept.
3: But Dave, God's the creator. He has the right to set the rules. And he said, "I am the way, the truth, and the life. No man cometh unto the Father but by me."
2: Look, Dave, Dwayne showed me John chapter 5, verse 24, where Jesus said, "Verily, verily, I say unto you, he that heareth my word and believeth on him that sent me hath everlasting life, and shall not come into condemnation, but is passed from death unto life."
0: Larry's faith calmed my fears of being an outcast in the family, but I still struggled with making a commitment. I wanted to, but couldn't. A week later, feeling emotionally distraught about it, I collapsed on my bed and prayed before falling asleep. "God, I'm beginning to believe Jesus is who he says he is. If all the things I've studied with Dwayne and Joe is true, would you reveal the truth to me?"
3: Morning, Dave.
0: I've been looking for you, Dwayne. Can you come into the room? There's something I want to tell you.
3: Sure.
0: I received Christ last night as my Savior.
3: Praise the Lord, Dave. Come on, tell me about it.
0: Well, I prayed before I went to sleep, and I had a dream that helped me understand Jesus as God and man. I now realize that he's the Messiah. He is the one who takes us from the kingdom of darkness to his kingdom of light. When I woke up, I prayed and asked him for his gift of salvation. I received a feeling of peace like I've never known.
3: That's the power and presence of the Holy Spirit.
0: But it's odd. I seem more aware of evil now.
3: Well, Satan will try to rob you of God's peace and make you doubt your salvation. You need to base your faith on God's word, not a dream, okay?
0: You're right.
3: Take a look at 1 John chapter 5, verses 10 to 13. You read.
0: "He that believeth on the Son of God hath the witness in himself. He that believeth not God hath made him a liar, because he believeth not the record that God gave of his Son. And this is the record, that God hath given to us eternal life, and this life is in his Son. He that hath the Son hath life, and he that hath not the Son of God hath not life. These things have I written unto you that believe on the name of the Son of God, that ye may know that ye have eternal life, and that ye may believe on the name of the Son of God."
3: Memorize those verses, Dave. No one can take your salvation away from you. No one.
0: Boy, is my life gonna be different from now on. That was an understatement. Neither of us realized that when you walk with the Lord, you have to take big steps. Right away, I began going to church with Dwayne and was baptized that year. Meanwhile, your life was changing too, Larry, but in a different way. You had gone back to college, and I was helping you move one day.
2: Dave, did I tell you Dad's coming over to help?
0: Oh, good. Do you think he's getting over our commitment to Christ?
2: He's doing better. He thinks it's just a phase we're going through.
0: He wrote me a letter saying he was deeply disappointed. I told him and Mom I was wrong for any disrespect I had shown them. I told them I loved them.
2: Well, Mom seems to accept our decision. Oh, there he is now. Oh. Come on in, Dad. We were just talking about you.
6: Something good, I hope.
0: Well, my grades are up, Dad. I knew you'd be glad for me. I may yet get into medical school.
6: Oh, that's wonderful, Dave. Classes are getting tougher at this stage.
0: Yeah, but the Lord is helping me study better.
2: Yeah, breaking up with your girlfriend helps, too.
0: Well, I spend more time with the books now. I didn't think God was pleased with that relationship, so I broke it off.
2: Did you see my ad on TV, Dad?
6: I sure did. I'm really proud of you, Larry, and so is your mother.
2: You wait and see. I'll be a millionaire before you know it. Silver Sound DJs. It's going to be a nationwide chain.
6: Mm-hmm.
2: I'm doing so well, I'm going to drop out of school and run the company full time.
6: Again? Are you sure that's wise?
2: Why should I study what I'm already good at?
0: God resists the proud but exalts the humble, Larry.
2: Hey, I know God has blessed me, and I'm grateful. But he also likes men who aren't afraid to go out and do battle. Look at Joshua.
6: I'm glad you still remember your Jewish heritage.
0: Jesus was a Jew, Dad. We haven't left our Judaism. We're just following the Messiah.
2: And the more I read, the more I see him throughout the Bible. When Adam fell, God promised to redeem mankind. And that's what Jesus did. He came to set us free of sin and death.
6: The Messiah is supposed to usher in a kingdom of peace.
0: And he does, within the heart. He said, "Peace I leave with you, my peace I give unto you. Not as the world giveth, give I unto you. Let not your heart be troubled, neither let it be afraid." In other words, he comes to stay, and so does his peace. Well, that's how we know we have eternal life.
2: I wouldn't trade knowing Jesus for anything, Dad. You should give him a chance.
6: I'm a Jew, son. And you would be too if your mother and I had insisted that you two go through your bar mitzvahs.
0: I think it was all part of God's plan for our salvation.
2: I was still living pretty much for myself, ambitious for the future, until one day in 1984, I visited you again, Dave, and you and your roommate, Dwayne, confronted me. You urged me to get more involved in my faith, so I completed a 10-week Bible study course, at the end of which I took my first big step.
0: You gave the business away?
2: I gave everything to our old buddy, since he helped me start it. Equipment, records, office, everything.
0: Oh, that's a radical decision. I'll bet he was shocked.
2: Yeah, the whole family was. It was a real testimony to the power of Christ, though.
0: What are you going to do now?
2: I want to serve the Lord with a ministry, counseling students.
0: I've never seen you so committed, Larry.
2: I want to help others know Christ from now on.
0: Have you told Dad?
2: Yes. He and Mom both think I'm crazy. Christianity has also affected my lifestyle, and they don't understand that at all. But they will eventually see the difference in me, and then they'll feel better about it.
0: I'm sorry, Larry.
2: Maybe they'll soften after a while.
0: They did soften and accept you, Larry. Meanwhile, I started medical school in Philadelphia, where I joined the Christian Medical Society. That's where I met and fell in love with Addie. She had finished seminary and was a third-year medical student when we were married, and I was starting my internship. We were both under pressure at work, so the first year of marriage, we argued a lot. The second year was no better. She was sensitive, warm, and idealistic. I was harsh, busy, and proud.
7: Ow, Dave! How could you do that to me?
0: Oh, grow up. I didn't hurt you.
7: You did! You're too rough sometimes. I'm not your brother, you know.
0: You knew I was in a hurry. Why didn't you help me?
7: The Bible says a husband should love his wife.
0: And a wife should respect her husband. I believe the word is actually reverence.
7: The exact reference is Ephesians chapter 5, verse 33. Nevertheless, let every one of you in particular so love his wife, even as himself, and the wife see that she reverence her husband.
0: Well, do you?
7: Reverence you? Well, I'm working on it. What are we going to do when the baby comes?
0: What baby?
7: I think I'm pregnant.
0: I began to worry about raising children, knowing our marriage was struggling. I knew my own sin, but didn't deal with it by repenting of it. I was miserable. God is gracious, though, and always provides a way out of our dilemmas. Mine came through a man at the hospital who loved the Lord. The week our baby was born, he gave me 7 teaching tapes on prayer. And as I listened, I was convicted.
7: You seem quieter than usual, Dave.
0: I listened to those tapes Jacob gave me, and they really made me think.
7: The ones on prayer?
0: Yes. I've not prayed or obeyed the scriptures the way I should. Small wonder we've had problems. I'm so sorry for being so obstinate.
7: I don't think I could exist without a strong prayer life. Did you talk to the Lord about that?
0: I sure did. I'm learning to praise Him, and the more I praise Him, the more I repent of my selfishness.
7: Sounds good to me. The teaching must be very biblical.
0: It is. And I'll tell you something else. My attitude toward work is changing, too. Now I do it as unto the Lord.
7: I should remember that verse the next time I don't want to do something for you. Colossians chapter 3, verse 23. And whatsoever ye do, do it heartily, as to the Lord and not unto men.
0: It really makes a difference. I've been proud and legalistic. I was not living by grace. There's one more thing, Addie. Will you forgive me for all the times I've mistreated you?
7: Wow, you really are changing. Of course I forgive you.
2: Marriage isn't easy, is it, Dave?
0: No.
2: Jen and I are celebrating our 10th anniversary, and it's wonderful. But you have to work at it.
0: It's just that we come into marriage with so many bad habits. If we follow God's way, it works just fine. But I keep slipping.
2: For example?
0: Well, as the children grew, we disagreed on child rearing. Addie was ready to give up. Then I went to a men's retreat and cried out to God.
2: And he heard you.
0: He always does. When I got home from the retreat, the atmosphere was totally different.
2: He turns the hearts of the fathers to the children.
0: And the hearts of the children to the fathers.
2: I sure love my two sons.
0: I love my children too. But the more you love God, the better you can love your children.
2: Dave, we're now 35. We've been brothers in Christ for 15 years now. What do you think has changed the most?
0: Our identities, Larry. Remember how we always were competing when we were growing up? I didn't want to be like you, and you didn't want to be like me, even though we look alike. But when I see you growing in Christ, becoming more like Him, I want that too.
2: What's changed the most in me is I don't trust myself.
0: I can see why.
2: Hey, watch it. I still remember some wrestling holds.
0: Don't try them with God. Jacob learned the hard way. It doesn't work.
2: I've tried. That's what I mean. I don't trust my reasoning, my intellect, not even my experience. God is teaching me to trust Him with everything that I am.
0: Come on, Larry. Dad's expecting us. Let's go see how he's doing.
2: Maybe one of these days, he'll be our brother in Christ.
4: In Romans chapter 1, verse 16, the Apostle Paul says, "For I am not ashamed of the gospel of Christ, for it is the power of God unto salvation to everyone that believeth, to the Jew first, and also to the Greek." Friend, that salvation is for you too. God is no respecter of persons. No sin is so great, no problem so entrenched that God cannot overcome. He is Lord of all. Take that step of faith and invite Him into your heart and life right now.
5: 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So we're now producing an exciting new children's show called The Clue Crew. 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This program will feature the very words of Billy Sunday, Charles Spurgeon, Dwight L. Moody, and many more, all dramatized and delivered by our very own Unshackled actors. And then there's our daily devotionals. 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And our address? Pacific Garden Mission, 1458 South Canal Street, Chicago, Illinois, 60607. So until next time, unless our Lord returns before then, the doors to Pacific Garden Mission are open night and day. 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
2: Hey friend, welcome back to Bible Tract Echoes. Thank you so much for joining me once again today. We are in the middle of a thought that can be summed up this way. In the beginning, God. At its foundation, this message is about our foundation. There are many that have built their homes, built their families, their careers, their churches, their very lives on a shaky, sandy, shifting foundation. We must build our lives upon the rock. And all through Scripture, the Bible bears out that in the beginning, God was the foundation, is the foundation of everything, not just our faith and practice, but everything we do. We would act different. We would speak different. We would think differently if we realized in the beginning, God. Now, what you're going to hear next is my voice as I continue preaching a message that I gave at our home church. My family and I are members of the First Baptist Church in Dwight in Illinois, about an hour and a half south of Chicago, right down 55. But what you're going to hear next is the third installment. We played a little bit of it on Monday and Tuesday and here on Wednesday as well. And I'm going to be jumping into a thought that God owns your family. That may be a thought that gives you a bit of pause. You say, hold on, I'm the man of the house. I'm the mother. Well, no, God, ultimately, all authority rolls up to him. We are just stewards. And if he owns your family, that means he owns your children as well. Listen now to this message. In the beginning, God.
3: When the Bible starts saying that men, you're supposed to love your wives, you're supposed to steward the relationship, you're supposed to care enough to listen to what she has to say, gentlemen, and then the Bible turns to the wife, or the preacher turns to the wife and says, you're supposed to submit yourself, you're supposed to reverence, you're supposed to show honor, all of a sudden, the preacher and or the Bible becomes the bad guy. You know, all that's being said is, in the beginning, God. Because if he's not the basis, you can build your house on sand, but when the thunder rages and the rains roll in, you're going to get what you paid for. In the beginning, God. You might say, Brother McCurry, you're really making a lot of hay out of four words from the Bible. Friend, he owns the world. He owns this church. He owns your family. He owns your marriage. Guess what? He owns your children too. You are just stewards of them. Think about Hannah with Samuel. Who owned Samuel? God did. How about Jochebed with Moses, Moses' mother? Who ultimately took care of Moses? Jochebed did everything in her power, but when it exceeded her power, who made sure the Egyptian princess was walking by just as the crocodile started getting hungry for lunch? God did. Abraham with Isaac. Who owned Isaac? Who made sure that there was not a drop of blood on Isaac's neck as the knife was raised high? God did. It might be that if you are struggling with your children, it could be that you've forgotten who actually owns them. Now, I'm not saying throw them out of the house and say, it's your problem now, God. You're still a steward, remember? Still supposed to be good stewards. And moreover, it's required of a man that he be found faithful. You're just a steward. Let's bring this down to where you and I live. You know, there was no quibbling or conversation or concern, or there was no clarification needed in the McCurry home about who owned the stuff. I'm speaking human terms. I recall on one or two occasions, I think it was only one or two occasions, my mom is in town this week, so you can ask her about it if it's true or not. My dad's coming in tomorrow, so maybe we can talk to him, but confess your faults, confess your sins before all, right? Get a little too big for the britches. I don't want to, whatever. Hey, there are times when my dad got to a place of, hey, all good. Strip down. Hit the road, Jack. Those clothes aren't yours. No knapsack. Don't take my pillowcase and stuff clothes in it. It's mine. I bought it. You don't like the rules here? You can hit the road, Jack, the same way you came into this earth, the same way you can leave. You say, well, that seems harsh. Hey, if you want to, I'm not putting myself or my brothers, because they're knuckleheads sometimes, not putting us on any sort of pedestal, but I'll tell you what, I would take the product that they put out over some. You don't have to like the recipe. But friend, I got the hint pretty quickly that I was not the boss. But Dad, you might need to get the hint again that you aren't the boss ultimately either. The way you want to do things might not line up with Scripture. Wife, you are not the boss. Mom, I don't, whether or not single mother or not, ultimately, it all rolls up to God. In the beginning, God. You can't raise your kids like the devil owns them and expect God to get the glory from them. And I do want to be very clear. I'm not on a rabbit trail. This is in my notes. Let's make one small bit of application. Pastor told me, as I'm working out the evangelist thing in me so I can preach like 2 o'clock if I need to. I'm not going to do that. I want you to come back tonight. But the Lord had me put this in my notes, and I've got the time, so I'm going to say it. Parents, let's talk very, very practically about cell phones for a second. How about that? Do you know who owns your eyes? Who owns your eyes? In the beginning, God. Who owns your ears? In the beginning, God. So you that know that you can't handle the addictive nature of this device right here, and you doom scroll on it as a parent, as a mature person whose frontal lobe is supposedly fully developed, and you can't put it down, and you're going to stick one of these things in your kid's hands at 13 years old? Are you dumb in any other ways? Who owns your children? And you're going to let the devil babysit them through a tablet or through a cell phone, hours on end, and think they're going to come out. Train up a child in the way he should go does not mean make sure they're in 1 hour of Sunday school a week and think that's going to be what they're not going to depart from. 167 other hours where you let the devil have his way with them, pumping all kinds of junk into the ear gate and the eye gate. You know what I'm talking about because you deal with it too. This is not some out of sight, out of mind. Now, you may be Facebook Reels and they're on TikTok. I don't know which, but you know what I'm talking about. A direct gateway to hell. Gateway drugs to pornography is what they are. Tell me I'm wrong. In the beginning, God. Friend, when the rubber hits the road, it gets warm. There's friction. It doesn't feel the best. But understand, at the end of the day, if you heed the warning, there's hope. You say that the calf's already out of the gate. Friend, do they live in your house or not? Now, it may be a lot on Monday morning to say, take off your clothes and hit the road. If you've been letting them live however they want for the last while, it might take a little while to turn the corner. But understand, it's a corner worth turning. In the beginning, God. And we've spent a while in that in introduction making the point, who owns everything? We understand, God. What does he own? Everything. Why? Very quickly. Because of creation. Revelation 4:11 says, "Thou art worthy, O Lord, to receive glory and honor and power, for thou hast created all things." Because of creation, he owns it all. Why does he own everything? Because of Calvary. 1 Corinthians 6:20, "For ye are bought with a price. Therefore glorify God in your body and in your spirit, which are God's." An old preacher man said this, "If Christ bought the church with his blood, then every member of it belongs to him twice over, once by creation and once by redemption." He bought you. He made you and he bought you. Had to redeem you back. It should have been enough that him creating you should have sealed his ownership rights. But who are we of? Our father, the devil, aren't we? And praise God, he sent his son to buy us back, to redeem us. Creation, Calvary, quickly, conquest, Revelation, we won't take the time. The Bible talks about how, "And out of his mouth goeth a sharp sword, and that with it he should smite the nations. He shall rule them with a rod of iron." The Bible talks about he hath on his vesture in Revelation 19, and on his thigh a name written, King of Kings and Lord of Lords. Colossians 1:17 says this, not just creation, not just Calvary, not just conquest, but you know why you're his? Because he cares to. "Casting all your care upon him, for he careth for you." In property law, there is a concept called adverse possession. If someone takes care of land, now this is a simplistic version, but if someone takes care of a piece of land long enough, maintains it, protects it, and treats it as their own, in different states the law is different, but over a span of 10 or 20 years, legally that land can become yours. If, for instance, if you think about if you have a spot of land, maybe just a strip of land, just a half acre, and you have a little spot out in the country, and you mow that land, and a few years later, you seed that land, and you keep mowing that land, and then you're dealing with some coyotes, or maybe you're dealing with cows getting out or something, and you put up a fence and include that land. And the person who actually owns that land, I'm not saying you should do this, but it's in property law. If you did this and you just keep mowing that land, keep maintaining that land, and then 20 years from now, there's a property dispute, an ownership dispute, you know who the judge is going to say actually owns the land? The one that took care of it. How much has the devil actually ever taken care of you? No. He's led you on just long enough to mess your life up and then abandon you. Who's the one that actually hears you when you call? Who's the one that actually cares? Every moment of every day, who's the one that puts breath in your lungs? By right of care, God should own you.
2: Friend, is all this shocking to you? To find out that God owns you? I pray that what I say, backed up by Bible, will have some effect. Tomorrow on the broadcast, we're going to talk about what we must do with this fact that God owns us. We've established the who. We've established what God owns. We've established why he owns us. Tomorrow, we're going to apply it. What do we do with this knowledge? My prayer, as always, is that you have a great day for his glory. We'll talk soon. God bless.

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1: Billy Graham was one of the most influential evangelists of the 20th century. 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

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Hello, friends. This is Mike Stanley, family pastor of Building Godly Generations Ministries in Highland, Arkansas. 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
1: Well, hello, good neighbor, and welcome to January 1st, 2026. This is going to be the greatest year of your life and greatest year of my life. Let's live for God. Let's sell out to God. Let's get into the Bible today. Some of you are on the 30-day Bible plan. We'll talk about that in a moment. But get in the Bible. I want to say happy birthday to a special little girl. Our baby grandchild is 6 years old today. London Treiber. She is born on January 1st. We missed the tax deduction by just a few hours. And London, Papa, Nana, love you so much. We're so proud of you. Hope you have a great day. Christ arose. Now, Brother Jewel, this is not an Easter song, is it? Or is it? It is, sorta. You're celebrating Easter already. You know, I want you to pray for our church, and we're not going to announce this a lot, but we've had right at 9,000 people the last 2 years for Easter and for services, and it's been great. But this year is the year to break 10,000 people, and so I want you to pray for that. Christ arose. Here's Jewel playing the Easter song, the Celebration Choir sings.

Here's another song real quickly for you, because I'm going to try to get two of these songs in if we can. I Choose the Lord. It's a great song. Men from Golden State, you sing for us, please.

I know we've played two songs. We always play two, but today I'm going to play the third one. I always love to hear this song on January 1st. Oh, this could be the dawning of a grand and glorious year. Now, I know they're going to say day, but I sing year. This could be the greatest year of our life. This could be the dawning of a grand and glorious day, a grand and glorious year.

0: Well, I'm back here today, and I want to just talk to you for a few moments on January 1st. And I know that I probably should have talked on this yesterday so you could get going. Some of you can read the entire Bible through in 30 days. 30 days. Now, you're going to have to start. Now, in the East Coast, it's already 10 o'clock in the morning. Should have been up at 4 o'clock getting started. But 30-day Bible, we have a program. I believe it's posted online. If not, we can get you a copy of it whenever you want to start your 30-day Bible. But if you're raising children, you don't have time for a 30-day Bible. You're just so busy. If you're a young couple, probably not. But perhaps you're retired now, or perhaps that you've raised your family. You can do it. That means today you need to read all of the book of Genesis, 50 chapters. Tomorrow, all of the book of Exodus, 40 chapters. And then on Wednesday, the next day, Leviticus, the next day, Deuteronomy, the next day, Numbers. But Numbers, Deuteronomy. But every day, so 5 days, you'll have the Pentateuch done. But it's going to take you a lot of reading, about 45 to 50 chapters a day. But I'm going to tell you something, friend, it's going to be the greatest joy of your life. Others, I'm talking about the Bible today, you need to read the Bible from Genesis to Revelation this year. Now, listen to this. Please, please, please. It takes 3 chapters a day. 3 chapters a day to read through the Bible. 3 chapters a day. It takes about, I don't know how long it takes you to read 3 chapters, 6, 7, 8, let's say 10 minutes. Can't you give God 10 minutes? My brother-in-law was preaching back here in November, and he said it takes 95% of Christians never win a soul to Christ. I believe it's true with the Bible. You're going to have to keep the Bible 6, 7, 10 minutes a day, every single day. Read the Bible, pray every day, and you'll grow, grow, grow. January 1st, thank you for listening. Thank you for January 1st, the first day of the new year. Father, bless our listeners. Give us a good day for thee as we seek to live for the King of Kings in 2026. We dedicate our lives right now to thee. In Jesus' precious name, amen.
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If you are in the Rhema, Pine Hill, or Zuni Pueblo area, I would like to invite you to Mount Calvary Baptist Church. We are a church that has a heart to see everyone come to know Jesus as their Savior and live a victorious life in Christ. We are located just 2 miles south of Highway 53 on the road that goes to Pine Hill. We have Sunday school for all ages at 10 a.m., and the main service starts at 11 a.m. Our Wednesday evening Bible study and prayer meeting is at 6 p.m. Thank you for listening to Native Bible Radio and KOFJ 88.1 FM, and keep on following Jesus.

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1: Biblical compassion, a tough lesson to teach your girl. It's not because she doesn't care, but how can she care without carrying the weight of what is God's? Jesus knew it was important to feed the body and the soul, but the soul couldn't absorb nourishment if the body wasn't cared for. So we get the miracle of the 5 loaves and the 2 fish. But Jesus didn't stop at feeding the masses. He taught them, he challenged them, he saw to their core, and he loved them. Teach your girl that compassion must be sustainable. While she cares for the needs of others, she can't carry the weight of their souls. That's Christ's job. Help her to be his hands and feet and to lead each person to the Father's healing love.
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1: This is Pastor Stacy Shiflett with another message from the pulpit of Calvary Baptist Church in Dundalk, Maryland. We hope and pray that today's broadcast will be a blessing to your heart.
2: I like that song. Amen. Take your Bibles, please. Turn with me over to the book of Genesis, chapter 41. I encourage you to be back tonight in the 5 o'clock service. I was preaching down in North Carolina, as I said, on Thursday. I had worked on a message on Wednesday morning. Worked on a message a little ways going down the road on Thursday, headed down there to preach in that evening service. But then during the service, first part of the service, God completely changed my message. And I scribbled some things on a piece of paper like I have had him do before. And ended up preaching a message Thursday night that God gave me in about 5 minutes. And Lord willing, unless the Lord changes my heart, I'll be preaching that tonight. And I want you to be here tonight for that service. Also, we do have a couple new missionaries we want to take on. And we've got a couple of missionaries that we will be discontinuing their support. We'll explain all that tonight. After the service, we do have a missionary, one going to Louisiana and one to a closed country. So we will do that tonight. You don't want to miss that. That way you can be up on what's going on with our missions. And we got a bunch of stuff going on. And you don't want to miss it. Amen. We have church on Sunday night too. Some of y'all don't know that. You say, well, what do y'all do? Well, why don't you come find out what we do? We ain't going to tell you. It's a secret. You got to come. You got to be here. All I can say is if you're not here on Sunday night, you miss one of the best services of the week. Amen. Sunday night is probably probably the best service of the week. Wednesday night's probably the best service of the week. You say, well, which one's better? You got to come find out. I'm not going to tell you. You got to be here. Amen. I heard this. Our preacher said this yesterday, and I agree with him. He said, if you don't go to church on Sunday night, it's a vote to shut the doors. If you don't go, if you don't attend, you're filling out the ballot and say, let's just get rid of the Sunday night service. I'm not interested. So I'm not preaching on that, but I just thought I'd throw that out there. Amen. Are you in Genesis 41? Stand with me, please, as we, with God's help, dive back into this four-part series entitled The Coats of Joseph. The Coats of Joseph. The first week we looked in Genesis chapter 37 at the coat of the son in verse number 3. Israel loved Joseph more than all his children because he was the son of his old age and he made him a coat of many colors. And we looked at the typologies of the Lord Jesus Christ depicted in this first coat that incidentally corresponds in an amazing way with the Gospel of John, where Jesus is described as the Son of God in the Gospel of John. And then last week, we looked at chapter 39, where Joseph, in verse number 11 and 12, left his garment in the hands of Potiphar's wife and got him out. Left his garment in her hand, verse 13. And we looked at the coat of the servant, how that Joseph, as a servant, in a slave in the house of Potiphar, is an amazing typology of the Lord Jesus Christ as described in the Gospel of Mark, where Jesus was the servant, spent his entire ministry serving others, came not to be ministered unto, but to minister. And we gave all of that out last week. This morning, we're going to be in chapter 41. We find another coat of Joseph in verse number 14, and we're going to look at that this morning, and that is the coat of the sinner, the coat of the sinner. The Bible says in verse 14 of Genesis 41, then Pharaoh sent and called Joseph, and they brought him hastily out of the dungeon, and he shaved himself and changed his raiment and came in unto Pharaoh. the coat of the sinner. This is going to be an amazing list of typologies and pictures that point to the Lord Jesus Christ as described in the Gospel of Luke. And I'm excited about sharing that with you this morning. Next week, Lord willing, we will get to the fourth and final coat of Joseph, and that is also found in chapter 41 over in verse number 42. Pharaoh took off his ring from his hand, put it upon Joseph's hand, and arrayed him in vestures of fine linen, put a gold chain about his neck, made him to ride in the second chariot, made him ruler over all the land of Egypt. We'll look next week, Lord willing, at the coat of the sovereign. You're not going to want to miss the grand finale next week as we have studied these four different coats of Joseph and how each one of them are amazing pictures and typologies of the Lord Jesus Christ in each of the four Gospels. This morning, we'll be in chapter 41 mostly. Let's pray. Father, we ask you now that you'd help us as we turn our attention to the Word of God. Lord, how our hearts have been stirred. How our hearts have been fed as we have looked at these Old Testament typologies of the Lord Jesus Christ. I pray that you'd help this message come across this morning in a clear and concise way. Give us unction and liberty and power to preach your word. Do what only you can do in the hearts of your people is our prayer in Jesus' name. Amen. Thank you for standing. You can be seated. We've already looked at the coat of the son, the coat of the servant. This third coat that we're going to look at this morning is the coat, the garment that Joseph wore while he was in prison. And now we know that he was in prison for crimes that he did not commit. He was falsely accused in chapter 39 by Potiphar's wife of impropriety. He was falsely accused of sinful and ungodly and wicked behavior. But he was not guilty of that. Nevertheless, he was sent to prison. And so the garments that we see Joseph wearing while he was in prison is a type and a picture of the Lord Jesus Christ. And in the Gospel of Luke, Jesus is described and depicted as the Son of, the Son of Man. In John, he's the Son of God. In Luke, he's the Son of Man. It focuses on his humanity, focuses on his earthly ministry, and it's unique, the Gospel of Luke is in that it traces Jesus's genealogy all the way back to Adam, and it tells us about his mother, tells us about his infancy, tells us about his birth, tells us about his childhood. We get insight into the life of the Lord Jesus Christ in the Gospel of Luke that we don't get in any of the other Gospels. It focuses on his humanity, and Luke highlights Jesus's love for people, and especially those that had needs, the social outcasts, those that were handicapped, those that were in some way, shape, or form living in a dysfunctional state. God, in the book of Luke, really hones in on Jesus's love for those people. And 24 times in the Gospel of Luke, he's referred to as the Son of Man. And this is a title which speaks of his relationship with his humanity. Those of us that believe the Bible believe in the deity of the Lord Jesus Christ. Amen. He was 100% God, but he was also 100% man. And so in the Gospel of Luke, we really get a lot of insight into the Lord Jesus Christ as he came down and was wrapped in robes of flesh. We're going to give you three main points this morning. We've got several sub points under some of these. Put them on the screen so you can follow along. Write them down if you want to. As I said, each one of my messages are available on our church website. If you'll just follow the links, you can go and look at all the scriptures and the references that I'm going to give you. That way you're not having to turn the whole time. You can just listen, soak it up. But we want to start this morning looking at this picture of Joseph. And the first thing that we notice about this coat of the sinner, first of all, it was it represented his identification. His identification. Now, just as Joseph was robed with the garments of the sinner while he was in prison, the God of heaven came to earth and became flesh and dwelt among us. The Bible tells us in chapter number 39 that he left his garment in the hands of Potiphar's wife. It refers that to us in several places, verses 12, verse number 13. She made reference to it again in verse number 15 and in verse number 18. So that coat is gone. That coat is laid up. But when he went to prison, he was given another set of garments. He was given another set of clothes. We would call it prison clothes here, prison garb. And Those clothes were significant. We went to last week and we did our orientation. A bunch of us men went down to the Baltimore County Department of Corrections and we sat through an orientation in preparation for this new ministry that the Lord is opening up for us to go back into the jail there in Baltimore County and witness and preach and teach and disciple, whatever the case might be, those that are inmates there in the prison. And there was a pretty good portion of that orientation that dealt with the clothes that they wear in the prisons. And in fact, each one of them have different color clothes, and different color clothes represents different aspects or stages or phases of their incarceration, all the way from the maximum, all the way to the minimum, and then those that are trustees. And what I'm saying is those that are in prison are given clothes, and those clothes speak volumes. Well, Joseph was given prison clothes when he got to prison, and these are the raiments that he changed out of in chapter 41, verse number 14. The Bible tells us in John 1, 14 that the Word was made flesh and dwelt among us. We beheld his glory. So flesh in the Bible is a type and a picture of sin. Jesus literally wore the coat of a sinner for 33 and a half years. Paul said it like this in Romans chapter 8, verse number 3, for what the law could not do and that it was weak through the flesh, God sending his own son in the likeness of sinful flesh and for sin, condemned sin in the flesh. And so that it was absolutely essential that the God of heaven was robed in the clothes and the coat of the sinner. Not a sinner, but wearing the coat of the sinner. Is everybody still with me? Couple things I want to notice about this identification. First of all, he identified with the place of the sinner. In our text in chapter number 39, if you'll back up with me, the Bible tells us in verse number 20, this is after Potiphar's wife made these false accusations against him. You know how she tried to seduce him and she tried to get him to lie with her. He would not do that. He refused to do that. And he took off running and she grabbed his coat. And when she took off, when he took off running, she grabbed his coat and he left his coat in her hand. Well, the Bible tells us that when our master heard the words in verse 19, of his wife, which she spake unto him, saying, after this manner did thy servant to me, that his wrath was kindled, and Joseph's master took him and put him into the prison, a place where the king's prisoners was bound, and he was there in the prison. Let's just look at that for just a minute. Joseph was not put in prison after he had been tried and found guilty. You understand that, right? There was no court. There was no evidence. There was no proof. There was no testimony. There was no ruling by a judge that he was found guilty. There was no decision by a jury that he had sinned. He was put into the prison along with the other prisoners simply at the word of his master. What a picture of Christ. He was not guilty. He was innocent. The Bible tells us that Jesus was innocent. He was placed in the same place as the sinner, placed in the same place as those that had been condemned. He was placed and surrounded in the very place where those that had been guilty of sin were put. Just like Joseph, though he was innocent, he was accused and sentenced to death for crimes he had not done. Joseph left the coat of the servant in the hand of Potiphar's wife, chapter 40, verse 12, or chapter 39, in verse number 12. And then when he arrived in prison, he was given a new coat, the coat of the condemned, the coat of the sentenced, the coat of the sinner. Now, the timeline is a little bit fuzzy. The story begins with Joseph at the age of 17 in chapter 37, verse 2. And then we close out this segment of his life in chapter 41. He comes out of prison in our text, and he's now at the age of 30. The Bible tells us, age of 30, in verse number 46. He was 30 years old when he stood before Pharaoh, king of Egypt. So the timeline is a bit fuzzy. He was 17 when the story begins, when he was given the coat of many colors. He was 30 when he was released from prison and stood before Pharaoh. And the Bible tells us it was two full years between him interpreting the dreams of the butler and baker. We're going to get to that in just a second. But at the beginning of chapter 41, the Bible tells us it was at least 2 years that he was in prison after he'd interpreted those dreams. So we know that he was in prison for at least 2 years. All we know is that the amount of time that he was in Potiphar's house and the amount of time that he was in prison was 13 years. And we're not sure how many of those 13 years he spent serving Potiphar and how many he spent in prison. The point is, we're not sure how long Joseph wore the coat of this garment, the coat of the sinner, but he wore it long enough to illustrate what Christ did in the fact that Jesus wore the coat of the sinner. We know that for 33 and a half years. He was born in a stable. He was wrapped in swaddling clothes as a newborn baby. And these clothes were the very fabric used to wrap a dead body in preparation for burial. So Jesus was not only clothed in the flesh of sinful humanity, but he was clothed in the same material and fabric that the dead were clothed in. And the dead, the Bible says, were the wages of sin. That's right. Yeah. What an amazing picture. Amazing typology. His deity was masked, can I say it, in a cloak of flesh. When people saw him on the street, they didn't see God, they saw a man. Twice, well, on the Mount of Transfiguration, it peeked through one time. Huh? It peeked through on the Mount of Transfiguration. But his deity was masked. It was covered, it was cloaked in the cloak of flesh, and he was clothed in the same clothes as those who had committed sin and for whom the wages of sin is death, as we just said. He was born to die, the Bible tells us. He was also born and lived as those that were condemned to die. 2 Corinthians 5:21 says, for he made him, talking about Jesus, he made him to be sin for us who knew no sin, that we might be made the righteousness of God in him. Philippians 2 said it like this, he was made in the likeness of men. And being found in fashion as a man, he humbled himself and became obedient unto death, even the death of the cross. So we see he identified with the place of the sinner. But then secondly, he identified with the practices of the sinner. We're talking about Joseph and we're talking about Jesus. The typology here is consistent. In chapter 39 and in verse number 22, the Bible says, and the keeper of the prison committed to Joseph's hand all the prisoners that were in the prison, and whatsoever they did there, he was the doer of it. So Joseph was placed alongside these prisoners, but he was also placed above the prisoners. He related to them, but he ruled over them. The same can be said of the Lord Jesus Christ. He was clothed in the flesh of sinful man, but he was called master by these sinful men that were around him. He related to sinful man, but he arose above them. And just as Joseph knew everything that was going on in the prison, Jesus knew everything that was going on around him while he was robed in flesh. He was the God man. Though he was man, he knew everything about everybody. John chapter 2, verse 24 says, but God, Jesus, did not commit himself unto them because he knew all men and needed not that any should testify of man, for he knew what was in man. Are y'all still with me? You get over just another chapter 2 to John chapter number 4. Jesus is talking to the woman at the well, and he gets down there and he says, why don't you tell me about your husband? She says, I don't have a husband. He said, you're right, you don't have a husband. You've had five husbands, and the one you're living with now is not your husband. That blew her mind. She went running into the city, and you know what she said? Come see a man which told me all things that ever I did. Though Jesus walked among sinful men, make no mistake, he was over them in every way. He identified with the practices of the sinner. Thirdly, he identified with the problems of the sinner. And even though he himself was a prisoner, in our text, Joseph was concerned about the state of other prisoners. The Bible tells us in chapter number 40 that it came to pass after these things that the butler of the king of Egypt and his baker had offended their lord, the king of Egypt, and Pharaoh was wroth against two of his officers, against the chief of the butlers and against the chief of the bakers, and he put them in ward in the house of the captain of the guard under the prison, the place where Joseph was bound. And the captain of the guard charged Joseph with them, and he served them. Are y'all seeing this? And they continued a season in war, and they dreamed a dream, both of them, each man his dream in one night, each man according to the interpretation of his dream, the butler and the baker of the king of Egypt, which were bound in the prison. Verse 6, and Joseph came in unto them in the morning and looked upon them, and behold, they were sad. And he asked Pharaoh's officers that were with him in the ward of his Lord's house, saying, wherefore look ye so sadly today? Let's just look for just a second. And even though he was a prisoner, Joseph was concerned about the state of other prisoners. The Bible says he noticed that they were sad. He inquired into the reason for their sadness and then offered to do something about it. Hebrews chapter 4, verse number 15, talking about the Lord Jesus Christ, says, we have not an high priest which cannot be touched with the feelings of our infirmities, but was in all points tempted like as we are, yet without sin. Jesus was living on this earth, dealing with the shame of being the creator of the universe, yet having to wear the robe of flesh, and he had to deal with the separation from the Father and the voluntary limitations of being a man. Yet he had a heart for those around him that were suffering from their limitations and those that were separated from God. He looked beyond his own needs and saw the needs of others. Just like Joseph did in the prison, being concerned about the welfare of other prisoners. He didn't focus on his situation, but he saw the needs of others and was moved with compassion. I love it. Verse number 6, the Bible says, Joseph looked upon them. Is that what your Bible says? Joseph came in unto them in the morning and looked upon them. The Bible tells us in Matthew chapter number 9, verse 36, Jesus, he saw the multitudes. He was moved with compassion on them because they fainted and were scattered abroad, just as Joseph came in and looked on these men that were hurting. Jesus, every day, his ministry was motivated and stirred as he looked out and he saw the plight of sinful man. And Joseph encouraged these troubled men to trust him with their problems. In verse number 8, they said unto him, we have a dream to dream, and there's no interpreter of it. And Joseph said unto them, do not interpretations belong to God? Tell me them, I pray you. Why don't you tell me what's wrong? Why don't you open up to me? Won't you come to me and let me help you with your problem? Well, who does that sound like? Sounds like the Lord Jesus Christ. What a blessing. Identified with the problems of the sinner. He encouraged those around him that were hurting, those that were in need, and he does that for us as well. And said, come unto the throne of grace that we may obtain mercy. Let us therefore come boldly unto the throne of grace that we may obtain mercy and find grace to help in time of need. He identified with the problems of the sinner. But I want to notice secondly, I want you to notice that his coat of the sinner represented his interpretations. Joseph had an amazing ability from God to interpret dreams. Several things I want to notice about this and how that it types out the Lord Jesus Christ in an amazing way. These interpretations and this time that he's in this prison, as he's surrounded by sinners, as he's sentenced to a place of the condemned, and yet God is using him in an amazing way. We see, first of all, the relevance of his interpretations. The relevance of his interpretations in chapter 40 and verse number 2. And I don't have the time to read all these chapters. These two men had dreams, crazy dreams, weird dreams, like most of the dreams in the Bible are. Sometimes they didn't even know what they dreamed. They had to be told the dream, then they told the interpretation of it. I'm thinking that wasn't that Pharaoh when he had the dreams? I'm getting confused now. There's a lot of dreams in the Bible. But here we've got these butler and this baker, and they had these dreams about baskets of bread and birds coming and eating the bread, and they got dreams about squeezing out grapes and all this stuff in the cup. There's a lot of crazy stuff going on here. If you and I were to hear these dreams, we'd say, wow, you had too many onions on your pizza. Joseph didn't say that. The relevance of their interpretations in chapter 40, verse number 21, he predicted exactly what was going to happen. He predicted the interpretation in verse number 12. This is the interpretation of it. In verse number 18, this is the interpretation. He gives each one of them the interpretation of their dream. We see the relevance of his interpretations. They were relevant because they were personal, they were plain, and they were perfect. Exactly what he said was going to happen, happened. We see the relevance of his interpretation. But then secondly, we see the reward of his interpretations. The Bible tells us what his reward was. After taking the time to look at these men, see them in a state of sadness, and approach them and ask them about their problems and open himself up to help them and minister unto them, taking the time to hear their dreams and interpret their dreams, guess what his reward was in verse number 23? They forgot him. They forgot him. His reward, that is, he was forgotten and he was forsaken. He did not, yet did not the chief butler remember Joseph, but forgot him. 2 years later, before he remembered that prisoner in the prison that interpreted his dream. I'll just be honest with you, I've got a bad memory. That ain't never been that bad. I have a hard time with names. I go places like I was this past week. People walk up to me and say, "Hey, Brother Shiflett, do you remember me?" "How long has it been, brother?" 15 years. "No, I don't remember you." But I don't understand how you can forget this right here. I don't understand this. Just like I don't understand how the people in the life of Christ could have forsaken him and walked away from him like they did in John 6. And walked no more with him. And he looks at Peter and he says, "Will you also go away?" And he said, "Where are we going to go? You got the words of eternal life." The reward of his interpretation. It's amazing at the similarities in Joseph's interpretations and the words of Christ. When he spoke, he was forsaken by the multitudes and he was speaking truth. He was opening up mysteries. He was speaking unto them spiritual things, and he gave it to them in parables and gave earthly stories, and he explained mysteries and hidden truths to them, just like Joseph did. And guess what they did? They forgot it. They forsook it, walked away unaffected. We see thirdly the reputation of his interpretations. In chapter 41, verse number 15, the reputation of Joseph's ability to speak the words of life reached the ears of the king. The Bible says in verse number 11, all of a sudden, verse 9 rather, the butler said, "I do remember my faults this day. Pharaoh was wroth with his servants and put me in ward in the captain of the guard's house, both me and the chief baker. And we dreamed a dream in one night. He and I, we dreamed each a man according to the interpretation of his dream. And there was there with us a young man, a Hebrew, servant to the captain of the guard. And he told him and he interpreted us to us our dreams. To each man according to his dreams he did interpret. And it came to pass as he interpreted to us, so it was. Me, he restored unto mine office, and him he hanged."

How many times did he go somewhere and they say, we've been hearing about you. We've been hearing about things you said and things you've done. In fact, over in Luke chapter number 9 and verse number 7, now Herod the Tetrarch heard of all that was done by him. Herod heard of all that was done by him. Here's another king. All the way up in the palace and the deeds and the words of this lowly man in the garments of a sinner. The words of his words and the news of his deeds made it all the way to the palace. And Luke 9:7, Herod heard of all that was done by him and was perplexed, because it was said of some, John was risen from the dead, and of some that Elias had appeared, of others that one of the old prophets was risen again. And Herod said, John have I beheaded, but who is this of whom I hear such things? And he desired to see him. Boy, the typologies are amazing. The reputation, fourthly, we see the reliability of his interpretations. And I love this. This right here is amazing. Because Joseph refused to take any credit for his ability to interpret these dreams. Look at what it says in verse 15. Pharaoh said to Joseph, I have dreamed a dream. There's none that can interpret it. And I have heard say of thee that thou canst understand a dream, interpret it. And Joseph answered Pharaoh saying, it is not in me. When Pharaoh told Joseph, I've heard you can interpret dreams, he was quick to deflect the praise and refused to take credit. Jesus also attributed what he did to his father. In John 5:30, he said, I can of mine own self do nothing. Oh my goodness, the typology. They didn't take credit for their ability. They didn't take credit for their answers. Joseph quickly attributed what he knew and what he was about to say as coming from God. In verse number 16, it is not in me. God shall give Pharaoh an answer of peace. You see that? Jesus acknowledged that the answer and the words that he spoke were also from the Father. John 5:20, for the Father loveth the Son and showeth him all things that himself doeth. And he will show him greater works than these, that ye may marvel. He says, anything I tell you and anything I show you, it's from God. Brother Adriel, in verse number 26, Joseph promised to give Pharaoh an answer of peace. In Luke chapter 20, verse number 26, the Bible says they marveled at his answer and held their peace. Oh my goodness. If you're not careful, you'll just go down in a wormhole and stay for days. The typologies are unbelievable. But thirdly, I want you to notice that this code of the sinner represents his inspiration. His inspiration. How did a servant sentenced to live with a bunch of condemned men come to have so much influence with Pharaoh? How was it that a condemned man could come out of prison having been surrounded by the filth and the scum and the dirt and the ungodliness that he was surrounded by and completely step in on the scene and dominate the situation? He was able to do it. Joseph was able to do it same way Jesus was able to do it during his earthly ministry. Three things. Number one, he was able to do it by the soberness of his words. You know, when you read this conversation that Pharaoh and Joseph had in chapter number 41, I read it again this morning and it's mind-boggling to me. Here's a young man that's an outsider. He's a slave. He was hated, rejected, sold by his brethren into slavery. As we looked at the last couple of weeks, he was sold to a bunch of Midianites that traded him in, went and sold him into slavery in Egypt. In chapter 39, he served as a slave in the house of a foreigner, had to learn another language, had to learn another culture. He's an outsider. He's a Hebrew. Falsely accused, sent to prison. He's been there for years, surrounded by convicted criminals. He comes out of prison in chapter number 41 and has the confidence, has the character to be able to stand in front of the king and look him right in the eyeball and speak to him plainly and frankly and bluntly with 100% confidence. What an amazing character Joseph is. And we look at his words in chapter 41. As he began to Joseph, said to Joseph in verse number 5,

ever said to Joseph, verse number 17, he says, in my dream, I stood upon the bank of the river, and he goes and gives him this dream, this crazy dream, this weird dream about these seven kine, these cows, these fat cows, basically seven fat cows, ate seven skinny cows, or the seven skinny cows rather ate the fat cows, and they were still skinny. And the seven ears of corns that were full and good in verse 22, and seven withered, thin, blasted corns in verse number 23 sprung up after them, and the seven thin ears devoured the seven good ears. Okay, so this is two similar dreams, exactly the same. And as Joseph began to listen, Joseph didn't mess around. And even though he was talking to the most powerful man in the world, he didn't soft soap it, he didn't water it down, he didn't play politics. He emphasized at least three times in his answer the urgency of the situation and the need to act and do something right now. In verse 33 and verse 34, Joseph dogmatically told Pharaoh, the king, this is what you need to do. How unusual is that? It wasn't a suggestion, it was an idea, it was a clear and concise solution to a matter of life and death. Are y'all still with me? That, my friend, got the attention of the king. The soberness of his words. Joseph reminded Pharaoh how good God was to have taken the time to show him what was going to happen. Jesus told his disciples what was going to happen. I mean, here's verse number 25. Look at it. Joseph said to Pharaoh, the dream of Pharaoh is one. God has showed Pharaoh what he's about to do. Look at what he said in verse 28. This is the thing which I've spoken unto Pharaoh, what God's about to do. He showeth unto Pharaoh. This is what God's fixing to do. Joseph did it to Pharaoh. Jesus did it when he was preaching. This is what God's fixing to do. This is what God's about to do. The soberness of his words. In verse 32, he said, God will shortly bring it to pass. It's serious. It's urgent. I said it's serious. And my phone said, uh-huh. I'm glad somebody's listening, amen. Y'all might not be listening, but Siri's listening, amen. Turn that thing off. Lord, help us. Scared me to death. I thought there was somebody up inside that pulpit. Man, it is serious. It is urgent. Amen. When Joseph was speaking, he referenced the authority of the word of God in verse 41, verse 32. Look at it. And for that dream was doubled unto Pharaoh twice, it is because the thing is established by God. He's emphasizing the authority of what God is saying. Amen. How many times in the ministry of Jesus Christ did he keep referencing the authority of the word of God? And he said things like this in Matthew 5:18, till heaven and earth pass, and one jot or one tittle shall in no wise pass from the law till they be fulfilled. He said in Luke 21:33, heaven and earth shall pass away, but my word shall not pass away. Joseph said, I believe God has established his word. And Jesus said, God has established his word. I can have the confidence. I can speak with power and confidence and soberness because I know the source of the message. His inspiration, the soberness of his word. Secondly, it represents his inspiration because of the spirituality of his walk. In verse number 41, in verse number 37, the thing was good in the eyes of Pharaoh, in the eyes of all of his servants. Pharaoh said unto his servants, can we find such a one as this is? A man in whom the Spirit of God is. This verse has always blown my mind. Here is an Old Testament heathen king that knows more about the Holy Spirit than a lot of so-called saved people. He had never heard a message on the Holy Spirit. Never watched a video series on YouTube on the Holy Spirit. Never done a study of the Holy Spirit, but he recognized a man when he saw him that the Spirit of God was in. Can we find such a one as this is?
in whom the Spirit of God is. Unbelievable. The Bible says in Luke chapter 2, verse number 40, the child grew, talking about Jesus, and waxed strong in spirit, filled with wisdom, and the grace of God was upon him. In Luke chapter 4, verse number 18, Jesus said, the Spirit of the Lord is upon me, because he hath appointed me to preach the gospel to the poor. He has sent me to heal the brokenhearted, to preach deliverance to the captives and recovering of sight, to the blind, to set at liberty them that are bruised. I've been preaching out of Philippians chapter number 2. Now just keep hammering that verse over and over, where he said that as sons of God, we should be blameless and harmless and without rebuke in a crooked and a perverse nation. And we keep talking about how that as children of God, we can be surrounded by crooks and perverts and still have upright and godly and holy testimony. What a great example of Joseph down in the muck and the mire of an Egyptian prison for years, surrounded by perversion. There were no chaplains. There was no Bible. There were no Bible studies and Bible classes, and there were no messages he got to listen to. There was no Christian fellowship, but he walked out of that hellhole, stood in front of that king, and in 5 minutes that king said, can we find such a one as this is, in whom the Spirit of God is? What a beautiful type and picture of the Lord Jesus Christ. And what a beautiful type and picture of how we're supposed to be living in 2024. Thirdly, we see not only the soberness of his words and the spirituality of his words. We're trying to figure out, how does a man walk out of jail, shave himself in verse 14, change his clothes, come stand before the king, and in just a matter of minutes take complete charge of entire nations. Situation. Number three is by the superiority of his wisdom. Superiority of his wisdom. He not only interpreted the dream to Pharaoh and said, this is what's going to happen. There's going to be 7 years of plenty, followed by 7 years of famine. And he didn't stop there. He could have just said, that's what your dream means. But he went on and said, we're in trouble. The whole world is going to starve to death if we don't do something. And here's what you need to do. You need to build some storehouses. And every year, set some aside every year and store it up and stockpile it, so when the 7 years of famine come, we won't starve to death. Now here's a shepherd boy. Here's a slave that had a better understanding of economics than anybody we got in D.C. today. Come on. Think about it. A shepherd boy, a slave, just come out of prison. He says, I can handle the entire fiscal package for this coming next 14 years if you'll just listen to me. Huh? Wisdom. You know, the king said, can we find such a one as this is? One that is discreet and wise. There's none so discreet, verse 39, and wise as thou art. My goodness. What a demonstration of superior wisdom. King never met anybody. There was nobody on his staff. There was nobody in his court that could come close to the wisdom that Joseph displayed here in just a couple of minutes. Thinking about Jesus Christ was unprecedented in his words, unprecedented in his teachings. In fact, in John chapter 7, verse 46, the officers answered, never man spake like this man. Remember that when he calmed the seas, he spoke to the winds, peace, and the waves laid down like a puppy dog. What manner of man is this that even the winds and the seas obey him? Standing at the foot of the cross, Jesus said, it is finished. It is finished. Three words. The earth shook. The lights went out. Earthquake. Veil in the temple rent in twain. Roman soldiers standing there said, surely this was the Son of God. Oh my goodness, the superiority of his wisdom. I want to close with this right here. Just as Joseph was brought out of prison,
condemned to be in a place for crimes he did not commit. The Lord Jesus Christ was also brought out of prison, stood before the Roman governor in Matthew 27. The Bible says they bound him and led him away and delivered him to Pontius Pilate, the government and the governor. And just as Joseph was innocent of the crimes that he had been sentenced for, Jesus also was innocent. In fact, Pilate said this in Luke 23:4. I find no fault in this man. I find no fault in this man. Just as Joseph, wrapped in the coat of a sinner, stood in front of that king, innocent, and said, I've got a plan. I've got the solution for the hunger problem. Jesus, wrapped in flesh, said, I've got the plan. I've got the solution. I've got the answer. I've got the answer, the solution that will save the whole world. Again, I want to quote 2 Corinthians 5:21. For he hath made him to be sin for us who knew no sin, that we might be made the righteousness of God in him. I wonder this morning, with heads bowed and eyes closed, would there be someone here that's never accepted Jesus Christ as their personal Savior? Jesus came down. The Word was made flesh, John says, and dwelt among us, and we beheld his glory. Jesus Christ came, lived on this sin-cursed earth for 33 and a half years. And he came up with the plan and the solution to save the whole world. In fact, Jesus said, I'm the bread of life. I'm the bread. Maybe you're here this morning and say, preacher, I've never been saved. I don't remember a time and a place when I ever bowed my head, bowed my heart, and accepted Jesus Christ as my personal Savior. And I want you to pray for me. Would there be someone here this morning with heads bowed, eyes closed? Would you just write quietly where you're at? Just raise your hand so I can see it. Preacher, I'm not sure. If I died, I'd go to heaven. I want you to pray for me. Anybody, anywhere? See that hand? I see that hand. Amen. We want to help you this morning. We would love to help you this morning. We would love to help you this morning. All of sin to come.

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Also available on the internet at nativebibleradio.com.